0: This is Radio Prague International coming to you from the Czech capital.
1: Hello and welcome to Radio Prague International with me, Daniela Lazarová. Coming up in today's program, Czechia is set to receive an American doctor exposed to Ebola while treating patients in Uganda. Is there reason to fear its spread in this country? New plaques at Prague's Old Jewish Cemetery pay tribute to staff at the city's Jewish Museum who saved countless valuable artifacts during the Holocaust. And Prague is among the world's leading destinations for international congresses and conferences. We'll look at what it has to offer. All that coming up, but first here's the news with Romana Grajcarová.
0: News.
2: Beijing is willing to return Czech-Chinese relations to a path of healthy and stable development as soon as possible, a spokesperson for the Chinese Foreign Ministry said today, according to Reuters. Czech Foreign Minister Petr Matzinka announced plans to restore standard-level relations with China at the beginning of this year. In the past, Beijing frequently criticized Czechia over alleged violations of the One China principle, including visits by Czech politicians to Taiwan and President Petr Pavel's meeting with the Dalai Lama during celebrations marking his 90th birthday last year. Czech Foreign Minister Petr Matzinka said he would like to complete the relocation of the Czech embassy from Tel Aviv to Jerusalem by the end of his term in office. He told journalists this after a meeting with Israeli Foreign Minister Gideon Saar at Prague's Chernin Palace. According to Matzinka, the move could be timed to a symbolic moment, but it will ultimately be a decision of the cabinet. Matzinka and Saar jointly opened a Czech-Israeli business forum earlier in the day at Chernin Palace. According to the ministers, more than 50 Israeli companies and around 150 Czech representatives are taking part. The companies are focused mainly on defense and cybersecurity, as well as healthcare. National Anti-Drug Coordinator Pavel Bém does not consider the planned transfer of anti-drug policy from the government office to the health ministry a good idea. He says it could lead to an epidemic of new synthetic drugs, a fentanyl crisis, rising illness and death. The government office has overseen anti-drug policy since the turn of 1993 and 1994, when the responsibility was transferred from the Interior Ministry, a move initiated by BEM himself. Several attempts to relocate the agenda have appeared in the past. Most recently, Andrej Babiš's government considered the change during a previous term, but abandoned the plan after discussions with experts. BEM noted that this time the decision was made without prior consultation with specialists. The Sudeten German Homeland Association no longer sees the Beneš decrees as an issue and instead seeks reconciliation and friendly relations with Czechs. Rudolf Fischer, head of the association's Berlin branch, told Czech press agency. Fischer said he was surprised by the debate in Czechia surrounding the upcoming gathering of Sudeten Germans in Brno. However, he believes the debate will not damage Czech relations with Germany or Austria. According to him, neither side can afford such damage economically. 5 EU member states, including Czechia, have called on the European Commission to reconsider its current approach to integrating the Western Balkans into the EU and to offer these countries membership prospects and related benefits in stages. The proposal suggests so-called sectoral integration as a way to keep candidate countries outside the Russian sphere of influence. Under the plan, Western Balkan states could gain access to selected EU programs even before full membership. The Czech Banking Association has lowered its forecast for the growth of the Czech economy this year. According to the latest prediction by its economic panel, GDP is expected to grow by 2% compared to the 2.6% growth forecast in February. For 2027, the association expects a return to stronger economic growth of 2.4%. Average inflation is also expected to accelerate this year to 2.5%, whereas the February forecast predicted inflation at 1.7%. And now let's look at the weather. Thursday is expected to be partly cloudy to cloudy with clear or almost clear skies in the morning. Scattered showers may occur during the day, while precipitation is expected to ease and clouds gradually decrease in the evening. Daytime highs should range between 18 degrees Celsius and 23 degrees Celsius.
1: That was the news, and we turn now to current affairs. The Czech Republic is set to receive an American doctor exposed to Ebola while treating patients in Uganda. He's due to arrive in Prague on Wednesday evening at the request of the United States. Ruth Frankova has the details.
3: Health Minister Adam Vojtěch says Czech authorities were approached by the U.S. Embassy in Prague after several American doctors who had treated Ebola patients in Uganda and Congo needed to be evacuated. Most are heading to Germany, while Czechia agreed to take one patient to the specialized infectious disease unit at Prague's Bulovka Hospital. The doctor has no symptoms so far and the disease has not been confirmed, but officials say he was exposed to Ebola and must remain in strict isolation for up to 3 weeks. Vojtěch says the transport itself is designed to eliminate contact with the public.
2: No one should be with him except the pilots, who will be separated from him. The aircraft is private, not a regular commercial flight. It is arranged by the United States. The person will not come into contact with anyone, even at the airport, because the plane will land directly on the tarmac at Prague Airport, where a specialized emergency medical team will take over.
3: The patient will then be transferred directly to Bulovka Hospital under special safety measures. According to the health minister, he is expected to travel in a sealed isolation unit in line with international medical transport protocols. Doctors will monitor him throughout the Ebola incubation period, which can last up to 21 days.
2: That means the person will be hospitalized and isolated at Bulovka for roughly 3 weeks. If the disease does not develop, he will then be released because it will be clear that he is neither infected nor contagious.
3: The World Health Organization has declared its second highest alert level over the Ebola outbreak in parts of Central Africa. Alongside Congo, cases are now also spreading in Uganda. The current outbreak involves the less well-known Bundibugyo strain of the virus, for which there is no approved vaccine or treatment. Ebola is a rare but often deadly disease spread through direct contact with bodily fluids such as blood, sweat, saliva or urine. The virus can also spread through contaminated materials or during funeral rituals involving contact with the bodies of victims. Ebola has never previously appeared in Czechia, and public health officials say the risk of the virus spreading from Congo to the country remains low. However, they have advised travelers returning from affected areas to monitor their health for 21 days and contact a doctor by phone if they develop symptoms.
1: Ruth Frankova with that report. New plaques at Prague's Old Jewish Cemetery pay tribute to staff at the city's Jewish Museum who saved countless valuable artifacts during the Holocaust. The memorial helps mark the 120th anniversary of the foundation of the museum, one of the oldest institutions of its kind in the world. Ian Willoughby reports.
4: There is, for example, Karel Reiner, composer, music composer. After war, director of the museum.
5: Curator Martin Jelinek points out some names on plaques freshly installed at the Old Jewish Cemetery in Prague's Josefov. The plaques list scores of names of staff and associates of the city's Jewish Museum, whose work gathering items owned by Jewish families and communities during the Holocaust

0: Sing by Tottering Headstones in the Famous Cemetery, Pavla Niklova, director of the Jewish Museum, explains the timing of the new plaques.
1: The Jewish Museum in Prague celebrates 120 years of its existence. In Judaism, people say, we wish you to live till 120, so the museum has accomplished that. And it's a very appropriate occasion to recognize and honor people who worked at the museum during the war.
0: Some 161 names are inscribed on the plaques. Some perished in the Holocaust, others survived, and the fate of still others is unknown. Martin Jelinek again.
2: I think more than half survived the war. They were like lucky, and usually because they were from so-called mixed marriages. Their partner wasn't Jew, so they usually went to Terezin at spring 45. Smaller part of them, let's say 40% of them, usually they went in, say, autumn 43 to Terezin and later to Auschwitz.
0: The plaques were unveiled at a ceremony in late April, as were a series of nearby stone benches bearing the names of those who have adopted or sponsored them. Pavla Niklova says these offer a chance for visitors to pause and reflect.
1: Somebody came with the idea to have new benches, and then somebody else came with the idea that we would offer them for adoption to families, to relatives of people who work here during the war, or to different organizations that are partner institutions of the museum. And actually, we were planning that one of the benches will be dedicated by current museum's employees, but because we received bigger demand from outside partners, so in the end people from the museum supported the creation of those three plaques.
0: The director of the Jewish Museum has great respect for the institution's wartime staff, who carried out valuable work while living with intense stress.
1: Of course, it's very difficult to imagine what they felt. One of the visitors for the opening was a son of Hanna Volavkova, of the director of the museum, who was the director for 15 years. And he remembers that she took him to the museum as a young boy. He was 9 years old. So he says that, that people were sad and serious and they were really worried. But he felt really safe here. He knew he was in an environment when nobody would hurt him. And I admire these people very much. There's this nice expression in English, we are standing on their shoulders. So that's how I feel.
3: Well, that report by Ian Willoughby. A reminder that you're with Radio Prague International, coming your way from the Czech capital. Prague has once again confirmed its position among the world's leading destinations for international congresses and conferences, ranking sixth globally in the latest industry survey. But beyond prestige and impressive statistics, what does this success actually bring to the Czech capital? Vít Pohanka spoke to Hanna Votavová, head of communications at Prague Convention Bureau.
4: Yes, it definitely translates into the benefits for locals as well, because the income from the expert events not only helps to create new jobs and business, but also support investments into the infrastructure that is also available for locals through the income to public budgets. Also, the spendings of Congress delegates are usually around three times higher than the spendings of leisure tourists. So speaking of finances, this is a really huge benefit for each of the destinations that is hosting international congresses and conferences. But it is also a huge benefit in regards to scientific development and new trends and procedures that are implemented here locally more easily and also quickly when they are presented here at the congresses and conferences in Prague or in the Czech Republic.
5: It seems pretty obvious that Prague is the leader as a place where the conventions take place. But could you perhaps mention some of the other regions or cities in Czechia that also benefit from this kind of visitors traffic, let me put it like that?
4: Of course, even in the regions, there are many events being held, specifically, for example, Brno, Olomouc, Plzeň or Karlovy Vary.
5: I think in your press release, you say international competition is

0: getting tougher. Why should an organizer in this context choose Prague over, let's say, Lisbon, Paris, Vienna or Barcelona, the cities that are still ahead of Prague?
1: These destinations leading the ranking are very, let's say, traditional meeting destinations. They have very developed infrastructure, strong city support, and also a long tradition in hosting various events. Together with their breathtaking heritage, they offer a very competitive product, really. Prague has a very similar background, of course, with some limitations. But the key competitive advantage of Czech capital is its compactness compared to the mentioned cities, because Prague is very small compared to them and everything is quite near. It's also its location in the heart of Europe, so Prague is really very easily accessible for the delegates. And also the quality and variety of services that we can offer to the event organizers as well as the delegates. And also the strong scientific background here in Prague, especially in medicine and technology, is really crucial for expert events. And also it was mentioned that the price level that is here in Prague is still a little below the level of these leading destinations.
0: All the cities that we talked about are in Europe. So is this really a global list of cities or is it a European list rather?
1: It is really a world list of the cities. And if you look in the top 10, usually there are some Asian cities as well. Singapore, for example, Hong Kong, and so on. So there are other cities as well around the world that are mentioned even in the top 10. Usually these are Asian cities that are quite strong. For example, the North American cities that are not listed so high in the ranking because there is quite a huge competitiveness in the US. So the events spread across the US.
0: I think medical congresses are clearly a major strength and technology events are growing. Is that happening kind of naturally or is, in this case, Prague actively targeting certain sectors?
1: Well, Prague has really long tradition in hosting medical and technology-focused events here in the Czech Republic. And of course, the Czech scientists have brought many significant inventions to the world. So it makes sense that event organizers prefer Prague as they know the scientific program of their congresses and conferences will be success here. And they support the sharing of know-how. But Prague doesn't stop here and actively promotes and focuses on specific strategical industries and topics, such as biotech, space research or robotics. So we, together with other Prague stakeholders, such as Prague Innovation Institute or Prague Bio, we are trying to bring as many expert events in these respected fields as possible to Prague. For that, we also established our ambassador program 15 years ago. And this program serves as a platform for scientists, medical experts, and other professionals that are interested in organizing and providing expert background for these congresses and conferences that are being held in Prague.
0: I was just wondering, the figures obviously show growth, as you mentioned, but also that many events are relatively short and smaller in scale. And I just want to make sure, is that actually good news?
1: Well, this is a global trend, I would say. So I would say it's very good news as well, because even these smaller events may have a strong impact. There are many emerging industries and niche topics that are discussed in usually smaller expert groups and in a shorter amount of time. But these events are very important for sharing the know-how and for the development of the destination. So it's definitely good news. And also, Prague hosts slightly more local events than international ones. And these local events tend to be a little bit smaller in scale and usually take place in like 1 or 2 days.
0: The planned expansion of the Prague Congress Center sounds kind of important, but is infrastructure really that important? Is that the biggest challenge, perhaps, or are there other obstacles, you know, how the city is organized in a way?
1: The expansion of the Prague Congress Center plays quite a significant role, as Prague is currently missing large exhibition space that would serve for accompanying exhibition programs of the congresses. This fact causes that many international events cannot be held in Prague and they had to other destinations in Europe to our competitors. Of course, this is not the only limitation Prague is facing, but there are positive developments in many other fields that in future will facilitate even organizing in Prague, such as a growing number of long-haul direct flights connecting Prague with other destinations abroad and specifically on other continents. Or the direct train connection between the city center and the Prague airport that also leads through Prague Exhibition Ground that will soon open the industrial palace after the renovation, which is another significant benefit for Prague's meetings industry.
0: So, I mean, for example, there's Pražské výstaviště, the Prague exhibition in Holešovice, exhibition halls. Then we've got Letňany, for example. But do I understand correctly that you would need something like the Prague Congress Center next to that? I mean, physically? Or is that misunderstanding on my part?
1: Exactly. Because when we are speaking about the expert association congresses, for example, some medical congress for 6,000 people, they usually need not just only the exhibition space for their accompanying exhibition program, but they also need a place to meet and not in one space, but they need several different rooms in one time. So that's what Prague Congress Center offers, because they can spread across all the 70 rooms Prague Congress Center offers, but they are missing the exhibition space. PVA Expo or, of course, Prague Exhibition Grounds, they offer great exhibition space, but they are missing the meeting rooms that are needed for the congresses and for their programs. So we need something that is connected together. Exhibition space together with a lot of meeting rooms for the Congress. And this is something what is Prague currently missing.
2: Hanna Votavová, Head of Communications at Prague Convention Bureau, speaking there to Vít Bohánka. Moving on now, Czech scientists have introduced what they describe as the world's first probiotic dental nanol floss. It releases beneficial bacteria beneath the gum line and may help reduce gum inflammation linked to periodontitis. Ruth Franková spoke with gum disease specialist and member of the research team Filip Hromčík and asked how the idea came about.
3: Regarding this idea, basically it started with just having in mind any kind of new benefit, some extra benefit of dental floss that we might bring to patients with a device that they maybe already use. And in this specific dental floss, we came with the idea that the nanofloss might be consisting of two different layers. The inner layer, the core, is made from micro threads, microfibers, whereas the outer shell is made from nanofibers that are actually able to carry some molecules or some extra features, which might be either some antimicrobial compounds, maybe some essential oils, or in our case, a probiotic bacteria, probiotic strain. So basically, this nanofloss works not only as a floss, it should always keep the proper ability of removing the dental plaque, but in the same time, it carries in the nanoshell the probiotic strain, which was supposed to and later proved by the clinical trial that the probiotic strain is released in the tissues, in the gums.
4: So how do the probiotic bacteria in the floss actually help our gums?
3: That's an important question. The use of probiotic in medicine is nothing new. They are supposed to interfere with existing microbiota in the oral cavity in a beneficial way. They are supposed to modulate the ecosystem towards more healthy composition of microbiota in the oral cavity. But traditionally, They are applied as mouthwashes or lozenges, pastilles, chewing gums. In our case, the use of probiotics directly introduced by the dental floss into gums, into dental sulcus, into the surrounding of the tooth, might be even more beneficial because actually the bacteria would be the first colonizers of the just cleaned tooth. So just imagine that you clean your teeth with a floss. In that time, the tooth is perfectly clean, and the first one to recolonize the surface would be our bacteria, which would completely change the way new biofilm is built up.
4: And how easy or difficult would this nano floss be for people to use at home compared to normal floss? Would they use it in the same way they use regular floss?
3: Yeah, actually the manner of using is exactly the same. Also with traditional or with any other dental floss, proper technique is paramount. If not used in proper way, might cause yourself damage of gums or of teeth, or you might just not be able to fulfill the target, which is to remove all the biofilm. So the technique is essential, but it does not differ anyhow from the use of normal dental flosses.
4: When could people realistically expect this probiotic nano floss to become available to the public?
3: Oh, well, we just finished this, let's say, clinical trial. So now we have all the data that we need to apply for the manufacturing of the dental floss. Now the question is how to produce it in maybe larger amounts, how to make it commercially available and sustainable in terms of manufacturing. And my information from the manufacturer, which is a company, Wikinomist, directed by František Janda in southern Bohemia, he told me that maybe in the second half of next year, the floss might be available on market.
4: And one more additional question. Is gum disease becoming more common today, or are we just better at detecting it?
3: Well, I suppose the overall prevalence of the disease is pretty much stable within the last 20 years. So maybe we just speak about it a little bit more. We are more aware, and patients are more aware. Dental professionals also are maybe more ready to detect signs of gum diseases and to treat them properly.
2: Czech researcher Filip Hromčík speaking there to Ruth Franková. And that interview has brought us to the end of this half hour from Prague. You'll find us at radio.cz. Should you like to contact us, then our email address is english@radio.cz. We'll be glad to hear from you as always. And remember, you can follow Radio Prague on Instagram, Facebook and X. This is Danielle Lazarová saying thanks for joining us today and take care.

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1: Hello and welcome to Radio Prague International with me, Daniela Lazarová. Coming up in today's program, Czechia is set to receive an American doctor exposed to Ebola while treating patients in Uganda. Is there reason to fear its spread in this country? New plaques at Prague's Old Jewish Cemetery pay tribute to staff at the city's Jewish Museum who saved countless valuable artifacts during the Holocaust. And Prague is among the world's leading destinations for international congresses and conferences. We'll look at what it has to offer. All that coming up, but first here's the news with Romana Grajcarová.
0: News.
2: Beijing is willing to return Czech-Chinese relations to a path of healthy and stable development as soon as possible, a spokesperson for the Chinese Foreign Ministry said today, according to Reuters. Czech Foreign Minister Petr Matzinka announced plans to restore standard-level relations with China at the beginning of this year. In the past, Beijing frequently criticized Czechia over alleged violations of the One China principle, including visits by Czech politicians to Taiwan and President Petr Pavel's meeting with the Dalai Lama during celebrations marking his 90th birthday last year. Czech Foreign Minister Petr Matzinka said he would like to complete the relocation of the Czech embassy from Tel Aviv to Jerusalem by the end of his term in office. He told journalists this after a meeting with Israeli Foreign Minister Gideon Saar at Prague's Chernin Palace. According to Matzinka, the move could be timed to a symbolic moment, but it will ultimately be a decision of the cabinet. Matzinka and Saar jointly opened a Czech-Israeli business forum earlier in the day at Chernin Palace. According to the ministers, more than 50 Israeli companies and around 150 Czech representatives are taking part. The companies are focused mainly on defense and cybersecurity, as well as healthcare. National Anti-Drug Coordinator Pavel Bém does not consider the planned transfer of anti-drug policy from the government office to the health ministry a good idea. He says it could lead to an epidemic of new synthetic drugs, a fentanyl crisis, rising illness and death. The government office has overseen anti-drug policy since the turn of 1993 and 1994, when the responsibility was transferred from the Interior Ministry, a move initiated by BEM himself. Several attempts to relocate the agenda have appeared in the past. Most recently, Andrej Babiš's government considered the change during a previous term, but abandoned the plan after discussions with experts. BEM noted that this time the decision was made without prior consultation with specialists. The Sudeten German Homeland Association no longer sees the Benes decrees as an issue and instead seeks reconciliation and friendly relations with Czechs. Rudolf Fischer, head of the association's Berlin branch, told Czech press agency. Fischer said he was surprised by the debate in Czechia surrounding the upcoming gathering of Sudeten Germans in Brno. However, he believes the debate will not damage Czech relations with Germany or Austria. According to him, neither side can afford such damage economically. 5 EU member states, including Czechia, have called on the European Commission to reconsider its current approach to integrating the Western Balkans into the EU and to offer these countries membership prospects and related benefits in stages. The proposal suggests so-called sectoral integration as a way to keep candidate countries outside the Russian sphere of influence. Under the plan, Western Balkan states could gain access to selected EU programs even before full membership. The Czech Banking Association has lowered its forecast for the growth of the Czech economy this year. According to the latest prediction by its economic panel, GDP is expected to grow by 2% compared to the 2.6% growth forecast in February. For 2027, the association expects a return to stronger economic growth of 2.4%. Average inflation is also expected to accelerate this year to 2.5%, whereas the February forecast predicted inflation at 1.7%. And now let's look at the weather. Thursday is expected to be partly cloudy to cloudy with clear or almost clear skies in the morning. Scattered showers may occur during the day, while precipitation is expected to ease and clouds gradually decrease in the evening. Daytime highs should range between 18 degrees Celsius and 23 degrees Celsius.
1: That was the news, and we turn now to current affairs. The Czech Republic is set to receive an American doctor exposed to Ebola while treating patients in Uganda. He's due to arrive in Prague on Wednesday evening at the request of the United States. Ruth Frankova has the details.
3: Health Minister Adam Vojtěch says Czech authorities were approached by the U.S. Embassy in Prague after several American doctors who had treated Ebola patients in Uganda and Congo needed to be evacuated. Most are heading to Germany, while Czechia agreed to take one patient to the Specialized Infectious Disease Unit at Prague's Bulovka Hospital. The doctor has no symptoms so far and the disease has not been confirmed, but officials say he was exposed to Ebola and must remain in strict isolation for up to 3 weeks. Vojtěch says the transport itself is designed to eliminate contact with the public.
2: No one should be with him except the pilots, who will be separated from him. The aircraft is private, not a regular commercial flight. It is arranged by the United States. The person will not come into contact with anyone, even at the airport, because the plane will land directly on the tarmac at Prague Airport, where a specialized emergency medical team will take over.
3: The patient will then be transferred directly to Bulovka Hospital under special safety measures. According to the health minister, he is expected to travel in a sealed isolation unit in line with international medical transport protocols. Doctors will monitor him throughout the Ebola incubation period, which can last up to 21 days.
2: That means the person will be hospitalized and isolated at Bulovka for roughly 3 weeks. If the disease does not develop, he will then be released because it will be clear that he is neither infected nor contagious.
3: The World Health Organization has declared its second highest alert level over the Ebola outbreak in parts of Central Africa. Alongside Congo, cases are now also spreading in Uganda. The current outbreak involves the less well-known Bundibugyo strain of the virus, for which there is no approved vaccine or treatment. Ebola is a rare but often deadly disease spread through direct contact with bodily fluids such as blood, sweat, saliva or urine. The virus can also spread through contaminated materials or during funeral rituals involving contact with the bodies of victims. Ebola has never previously appeared in Czechia, and public health officials say the risk of the virus spreading from Congo to the country remains low. However, they have advised travelers returning from affected areas to monitor their health for 21 days and contact a doctor by phone if they develop symptoms.
1: Ruth Frankova with that report. New plaques at Prague's Old Jewish Cemetery pay tribute to staff at the city's Jewish Museum who saved countless valuable artifacts during the Holocaust. The memorial helps mark the 120th anniversary of the foundation of the museum, one of the oldest institutions of its kind in the world. Ian Willoughby reports.
4: There's, for example, Karel Reiner, composer, music composer. After war, director of the museum.
5: Curator Martin Jelinek points out some names on plaques freshly installed at the Old Jewish Cemetery in Prague's Josefov. The plaques list scores of names of staff and associates of the city's Jewish Museum, whose work gathering items owned by Jewish families and communities during the Holocaust led to the institution having one of the largest collections of Judaica anywhere in the world. Martin Jelinek describes their priceless endeavors.
4: They collected, let's say, more than 100,000 objects during the war. The process was that from small villages, the objects from, usually objects from synagogues, like which were used in synagogues, were sent to larger cities, and from larger cities in protectorate, they were sent to Prague, and those employees were responsible for cataloging them.
5: Standing by tottering headstones in the famous cemetery, Pavla Niklova, director of the Jewish Museum, explains the timing of the new plaques.
6: The Jewish Museum in Prague celebrates 120 years of its existence. In Judaism, people say, we wish you to live till 120, so the museum has accomplished that. And it's a very appropriate occasion to recognize and honor people who worked at the museum during the war.
5: Some 161 names are inscribed on the plaques. Some perished in the Holocaust,

0: of nearby stone benches bearing the names of those who have adopted or sponsored them. Pavla Niklova says these offer a chance for visitors to pause and reflect.
1: Somebody came with the idea to have new benches, and then somebody else came with the idea that we would offer them for adoption to families, to relatives of people who work here during the war, or to different organizations that are partner institutions of the museum. And actually, we were planning that one of the benches will be dedicated by current museum's employees, but because we received bigger demand from outside partners, so in the end people from the museum supported the creation of those three plaques.
0: The director of the Jewish Museum has great respect for the institution's wartime staff, who carried out valuable work while living with intense stress.
1: Of course, it's very difficult to imagine what they felt. One of the visitors for the opening was a son of Hanna Volavkova, of the director of the museum, who was the director for 15 years. And he remembers that she took him to the museum as a young boy. He was 9 years old. So he says that, that people were sad and serious and they were really worried. But he felt really safe here. He knew he was in an environment when nobody would hurt him. And I admire these people very much. There's this nice expression in English, we are standing on their shoulders. So that's how I feel.
2: Well, that report by Ian Willoughby. A reminder that you're with Radio Prague International, coming your way from the Czech capital. Prague has once again confirmed its position among the world's leading destinations for international congresses and conferences, ranking sixth globally in the latest industry survey. But beyond prestige and impressive statistics, what does this success actually bring to the Czech capital? Vít Bohanka spoke to Hanna Votavová, head of communications at Prague Convention Bureau.
3: Yes, it definitely translates into the benefits for locals as well, because the income from the expert events not only helps to create new jobs and business, but also support investments into the infrastructure that is also available for locals through the income to public budgets. Also, the spendings of Congress delegates are usually around three times higher than the spendings of leisure tourists. So speaking of finances, this is a really huge benefit for each of the destinations that is hosting international congresses and conferences. But it is also a huge benefit in regards to scientific development and new trends and procedures that are implemented here locally more easily and also quickly when they are presented here at the congresses and conferences in Prague or in the Czech Republic.
4: It seems pretty obvious that Prague is the leader as a place where the conventions take place. But could you perhaps mention some of the other regions or cities in Czechia that also benefit from this kind of visitors traffic, let me put it like that?
3: Of course, even in the regions, there are many events being held, specifically, for example, Brno, Olomouc, Plzeň or Karlovy Vary.
4: I think in your press release, you say international competition is getting tougher. Why should an organizer in this context choose Prague over, let's say, Lisbon, Paris, Vienna or Barcelona, the cities that are still ahead of Prague?
3: These destinations leading the ranking are very, let's say, traditional meeting destinations. They have very developed infrastructure, strong city support, and also a long tradition in hosting various events. Together with their breathtaking heritage, they offer a very competitive product, really. Prague has a very similar background, of course, with some limitations. But the key competitive advantage of the Czech capital is its compactness compared to the mentioned cities, because Prague is very small compared to them and everything is quite near. It's also its location in the heart of Europe, so Prague is really very easily accessible for the delegates. And also the quality and variety of services that we can offer to the event organizers as well as the delegates. And also the strong scientific background here in Prague, especially in medicine and technology.

0: is really crucial for expert events. And also, it was mentioned that the price level that is here in Prague is still a little below the level of these leading destinations.
1: All the cities that we talked about are in Europe. So is this really a global list of cities, or is it a European list rather?
0: It is really a world list of the cities. And if you look in the top 10, usually there are some Asian cities as well. Singapore, for example, Hong Kong, and so on. So there are other cities as well around the world that are mentioned even in the top 10. Usually these are Asian cities that are quite strong. For example, the North American cities that are not listed so high in the ranking because there is quite a huge competitiveness in the US. So the events spread across the US.
1: I think medical congresses are clearly a major strength, and technology events are growing. Is that happening kind of naturally, or is in this case Prague actively targeting certain sectors?
0: Well, Prague has really long tradition in hosting medical and technology-focused events here in the Czech Republic. And of course, the Czech scientists have brought many significant inventions to the world. So it makes sense that event organizers prefer Prague, as they know the scientific program of their congresses and conferences will be success here. And they support the sharing of know-how. But Prague doesn't stop here and actively promotes and focuses on specific strategic industries and topics, such as biotech, space research, or robotics. So we, together with other Prague stakeholders, such as Prague Innovation Institute or Prague Bio, we are trying to bring as many expert events in these respected fields as possible to Prague. For that, we also established our ambassador program 15 years ago. And this program serves as a platform for scientists, medical experts, and other professionals that are interested in organizing and providing expert background for these congresses and conferences that are being held in Prague.
1: I was just wondering, the figures obviously show growth, as you mentioned, but also that many events are relatively short and smaller in scale. And I just want to make sure, is that actually good news?
0: Well, this is a global trend, I would say. So I would say it's very good news as well, because even these smaller events may have a strong impact. There are many emerging industries and niche topics that are discussed in usually smaller expert groups and in a shorter amount of time. But these events are very important for sharing the know-how and for the development of the destination. So it's definitely good news. And also, Prague hosts slightly more local events than international ones. And these local events tend to be a little bit smaller in scale and usually take place in like 1 or 2 days.
1: The planned expansion of the Prague Congress Center sounds kind of important, but is infrastructure really that important? Is that the biggest challenge, perhaps, or are there other obstacles, you know, how the city is organized in a way?
0: The expansion of the Prague Congress Center plays quite a significant role, as Prague is currently missing large exhibition space that would serve for accompanying exhibition programs, the congresses. This fact causes that many international events cannot be held in Prague and they head to other destinations in Europe, to our competitors. Of course, this is not the only limitation Prague is facing, but there are positive developments in many other fields that in future will facilitate even organizing in Prague, such as a growing number of long-haul direct flights connecting Prague with other destinations abroad and specifically on other continents. Or the direct train connection between the city center and the Prague airport that also leads through Prague Exhibition Ground that will soon open the Industrial Palace after the renovation, which is another significant benefit for Prague's meetings industry.
1: So, I mean, for example, there's Pražské výstaviště, the Prague exhibition in Holešovice, exhibition halls. Then we've got Letňany, for example. But do I understand correctly that you would need something like the Prague Congress Center next to that? I mean, physically, or is that misunderstanding on my part?
0: Exactly, because when we are speaking about the expert association congresses, for example, some medical congress for 6,000 people, they usually need not just only the exhibition space for their accompanying exhibition program, but they also need a place to meet, and not in one space, but they need several different rooms in one time. So that's what Prague Congress Center offers, because they can spread across all the 70 rooms Prague Congress Center offers, but they are missing the exhibition space. PVA Expo, or of course Prague Exhibition Grounds, they offer great exhibition space, but they are missing the meeting rooms that are needed for the congresses, yeah, and for their programs. So we need something that is connected together, exhibition space together with a lot of meeting rooms for the congress. And this is something what is Prague currently missing.
2: Hanna Votavova, Head of Communications at Prague Convention Bureau, speaking there to Vít Bohánka. Moving on now, Czech scientists have introduced what they describe as the world's first probiotic dental nanofloss. It releases beneficial bacteria beneath the gum line and may help reduce gum inflammation linked to periodontitis. Ruth Frankova spoke with gum disease specialist and member of the research team Filip Hromčík and asked how the idea came about.
3: Regarding this idea, basically it started with just having in mind any kind of new benefits, some extra benefits of dental floss that we might bring to patients with a device that they maybe already use. And in this specific dental floss, we came with the idea that the nanofloss might be consisting of two different layers. The inner layer, the core, is made from micro threads, microfibers, whereas the outer shell is made from nanofibers that are actually able to carry some molecules or some extra features, which might be either some antimicrobial compounds, maybe some essential oils, or in our case, a probiotic bacteria, probiotic strain. So basically, this nanofloss works not only as a floss, it should always keep the proper ability of removing the dental plaque, but in the same time, it carries in the nanoshell the probiotic strain, which was supposed to and later proved by the clinical trial that the probiotic strain is released in the tissues, in the gums.
4: So how do the probiotic bacteria in the floss actually help our gums?
3: That's an important question. The use of probiotic in medicine is nothing new. They are supposed to interfere with existing microbiota in the oral cavity in a beneficial way. They are supposed to modulate the ecosystem towards more healthy composition of microbiota in the oral cavity. But traditionally, they are applied as mouthwashes or lozenges, pastilles, chewing gums. In our case, the use of probiotics directly introduced by the dental floss into gums, into dental sulcus, into the surrounding of the tooth, might be even more beneficial, because actually the bacteria would be the first colonizers of the just cleaned tooth. So just imagine that you clean your teeth with a floss. In that time, the tooth is perfectly clean, and the first one to recolonize the surface would be our bacteria, which would completely change the way new biofilm is built up.
4: And how easy or difficult would this nano floss be for people to use at home compared to normal floss? Would they use it in the same way they use regular floss?
3: Yeah, actually the manner of using is exactly the same. Also with traditional or with any other dental floss, proper technique is paramount. If not used in proper way, might cause yourself damage of gums or of teeth, or you might just not be able to fulfill the target, which is to remove all the biofilm. So the technique is essential, but it does not differ anyhow from the use of normal dental flosses.
4: When could people realistically expect this probiotic nanofloss to become available to the public?
3: Oh, well, we just finished this, let's say, clinical trial. So now we have all the data that we need to apply for the manufacturing of the dental floss. Now the question is how to produce it in maybe larger amounts, how to make it commercially available and sustainable in terms of manufacturing. And my information from the manufacturer, which is a company, Wikinomist, directed by František Janda in southern Bohemia, he told me that maybe in the second half of next year, the floss might be available on market.
4: And one more additional question. Is gum disease becoming more common today, or are we just better at detecting it?
3: Well, I suppose the overall prevalence of the disease is pretty much stable within the last 20 years. So maybe we just speak about it a little bit more. We are more aware and patients are more aware. Dental professionals also are maybe more ready to detect signs of gum diseases and to treat them properly.
2: Czech researcher Filip Hromčík speaking there to Ruth Franková. And that interview has brought us to the end of this half hour from Prague. You'll find us at radio.cz. Should you like to contact us, then our email address is english@radio.cz. We'll be glad to hear from you as always. And remember, you can follow Radio Prague on Instagram, Facebook and X. This is Daniela Lazarová saying thanks for joining us today and take care.

0: supported the creation of those three plaques.
1: The director of the Jewish Museum has great respect for the institution's wartime staff, who carried out valuable work while living with intense stress.
0: Of course, it's very difficult to imagine what they felt. One of the visitors for the opening was a son of Hanna Volavkova, of the director of the museum, who was the director for 15 years. And he remembers that she took him to the museum as a young boy. He was 9 years old. So he says that, that people were sad and serious and they were really worried. But he felt really safe here. He knew he was in an environment when nobody would hurt him. And I admire these people very much. There's this nice expression in English, we are standing on their shoulders. So that's how I feel.
2: Well, that report by Ian Willoughby. A reminder that you're with Radio Prague International, coming your way from the Czech capital. Prague has once again confirmed its position among the world's leading destinations for international congresses and conferences, ranking sixth globally in the latest industry survey. But beyond prestige and impressive statistics, what does this success actually bring to the Czech capital? Vít Pohanka spoke to Hanna Votavová, head of communications at Prague Convention Bureau.
3: Yes, it definitely translates into the benefits for locals as well, because the income from the expert events not only helps to create new jobs and business, but also support investments into the infrastructure that is also available for locals through the income to public budgets. Also, the spendings of Congress delegates are usually around three times higher than the spendings of leisure tourists. So speaking of finances, this is a really huge benefit for each of the destinations that is hosting international congresses and conferences. But it is also a huge benefit in regards to scientific development and new trends and procedures that are implemented here locally more easily and also quickly when they are presented here at the congresses and conferences in Prague or in the Czech Republic.
4: It seems pretty obvious that Prague is the leader as a place where the conventions take place. But could you perhaps mention some of the other regions or cities in Czechia that also benefit from this kind of visitors traffic, let me put it like that?
3: Of course, even in the regions, there are many events being held, specifically, for example, Brno, Olomouc, Plzeň or Karlovy Vary.
4: I think in your press release, you say international competition is getting tougher. Why should an organizer in this context choose Prague over, let's say, Lisbon, Paris, Vienna or Barcelona, the cities that are still ahead of Prague?
3: These destinations leading the ranking are very, let's say, traditional meeting destinations. They have very developed infrastructure, strong city support, and also a long tradition in hosting various events. Together with their breathtaking heritage, they offer a very competitive product, really. Prague has a very similar background, of course, with some limitations. But the key competitive advantage of the Czech capital is its compactness compared to the mentioned cities, because Prague is very small compared to them and everything is quite near. It's also its location in the heart of Europe, so Prague is really very easily accessible for the delegates. And also the quality and variety of services that we can offer to the event organizers as well as the delegates. And also the strong scientific background here in Prague, especially in medicine and technology, is really crucial for expert events. And also it was mentioned that the price level that is here in Prague is still a little below the level of these leading destinations.
4: All the cities that we talked about are in Europe. So is this really a global list of cities or is it a European list rather?
3: It is really a world list of the cities. And if you look in the top 10, usually there are some Asian cities as well. Singapore, for example, Hong Kong, and so on. So there are other cities as well around the world that are mentioned even in the top 10. Usually these are Asian cities that are quite strong. For example, the North America.

0: American cities that are not listed so high in the ranking because there is quite a huge competitiveness in the US. So the events spread across the US.
1: I think medical congresses are clearly a major strength, and technology events are growing. Is that happening kind of naturally, or is, in this case, Prague actively targeting certain sectors?
0: Well, Prague has really long tradition in hosting medical and technology-focused events here in the Czech Republic. And of course, the Czech scientists have brought many significant inventions to the world. So it makes sense that event organizers prefer Prague, as they know the scientific program of their congresses and conferences will be success here. And they support the sharing of know-how. But Prague doesn't stop here and actively promotes and focuses on specific strategic industries and topics, such as biotech, space research, or robotics. So we, together with other Prague stakeholders, such as Prague Innovation Institute or Prague Bio, we are trying to bring as many expert events in these respected fields as possible to Prague. For that, we also established our ambassador program 15 years ago. And this program serves as a platform for scientists, medical experts, and other professionals that are interested in organizing and providing expert background for these congresses and conferences that are being held in Prague.
1: I was just wondering, the figures obviously show growth, as you mentioned, but also that many events are relatively short and smaller in scale. And I just want to make sure, is that actually good news?
0: Well, this is a global trend, I would say. So I would say it's very good news as well, because even these smaller events may have a strong impact. There are many emerging industries and niche topics that are discussed in usually smaller expert groups and in a shorter amount of time. But these events are very important for sharing the know-how and for the development of the destination. So it's definitely a good news. And also, Prague hosts slightly more local events than international ones. And these local events tend to be a little bit smaller in scale and usually take place in like 1 or 2 days.
1: The planned expansion of the Prague Congress Center sounds kind of important, but is infrastructure really that important? Is that the biggest challenge, perhaps, or are there other obstacles, you know, how the city is organized in a way?
0: The expansion of the Prague Congress Center plays quite a significant role, as Prague is currently missing large exhibition space that would serve for accompanying exhibition programs, the congresses. This fact causes that many international events cannot be held in Prague and they head to other destinations in Europe, to our competitors. Of course, this is not the only limitation Prague is facing, but there are positive developments in many other fields that in future will facilitate even organizing in Prague, such as a growing number of long-haul direct flights connecting Prague with other destinations abroad and specifically on other continents. Or the direct train connection between the city center and the Prague airport that also leads through Prague Exhibition Ground that will soon open the industrial palace after the renovation, which is another significant benefit for Prague's meetings industry.
1: So, I mean, for example, there's Pražské výstaviště, the Prague exhibition in Holešovice, exhibition halls. Then we've got Letňany, for example. But do I understand correctly that you would need something like the Prague Congress Center next to that? I mean, physically? Or is that misunderstanding on my part?
0: Exactly. Because when we are speaking about the expert association congresses, for example, some medical congress for 6,000 people, they usually need not just only the exhibition space for their accompanying exhibition program, but they also need a place to meet and not in one space, but they need several different rooms in one time. So that's what Prague Congress Center offers, because they can spread across all the 70 rooms Prague Congress Center offers, but they are missing the exhibition space. PVA Expo, or of course Prague Exhibition Grounds, they offer great exhibition space, but they are missing the meeting rooms that are needed for the congresses, yeah, and for their programs. So we need something that is connected together. Exhibition space together with a lot of meeting rooms for the Congress. And this is something what is Praka and missing.
2: Hanna Votavova, Head of Communications at Prague Convention Bureau, speaking there to Vít Pohanka. Moving on now, Czech scientists have introduced what they describe as the world's first probiotic dental nanol floss. It releases beneficial bacteria beneath the gum line and may help reduce gum inflammation linked to periodontitis. Ruth Frankova spoke with gum disease specialist and member of the research team Filip Hromčík and asked how the idea came about.
3: Regarding this idea, basically it started with just having in mind any kind of new benefits, some extra benefit of dental floss that we might bring to patients with a device that they maybe already use. And in this specific dental floss, we came with the idea that the nanofloss might be consisting of two different layers. The inner layer, the core, is made from micro threads, microfibers, whereas the outer shell is made from nanofibers that are actually able to carry some molecules or some extra features, which might be either some antimicrobial compounds, maybe some essential oils, or in our case, a probiotic bacteria, probiotic strain. So basically, this nanofloss works not only as a floss, it should always keep the proper ability of removing the dental plaque, but in the same time, it carries in the nanoshell the probiotic strain, which was supposed to and are later proved by the clinical trial that the probiotic strain is released in the tissues, in the gums.
4: So how do the probiotic bacteria in the floss actually help our gums?
3: That's an important question. The use of probiotic in medicine is nothing new. They are supposed to interfere with existing microbiota in the oral cavity in a beneficial way. They are supposed to modulate the ecosystem towards more healthy composition of microbiota in the oral cavity. But traditionally, they are applied as mouthwashes or lozenges, pastilles, chewing gums. In our case, the use of probiotics directly introduced by the dental floss into gums, into dental sulcus, into the surrounding of the tooth, might be even more beneficial because actually the bacteria would be the first colonizers of the just cleaned tooth. So just imagine that you clean your teeth with a floss. In that time, the tooth is perfectly clean, and the first one to recolonize the surface would be our bacteria, which would completely change the way new biofilm is built up.
4: And how easy or difficult would this nano floss be for people to use at home compared to normal floss? Would they use it in the same way they use regular floss?
3: Yeah, actually the manner of using is exactly the same. Also with traditional or with any other dental floss, proper technique is paramount. If not used in proper way, might cause yourself damage of gums or of teeth, or you might just not be able to fulfill the target, which is to remove all the biofilm. So the technique is essential, but it does not differ anyhow from the use of normal dental flosses.
4: When could people realistically expect this probiotic nanofloss to become available to the public?
3: Oh, well, we just finished this, let's say, clinical trial. So now we have all the data that we need to apply for the manufacturing of the dental floss. Now the question is how to produce it in maybe larger amounts, how to make it commercially available and sustainable in terms of manufacturing. And my information from the manufacturer, which is a company, Wikinomist, directed by František Janda in southern Bohemia, he told me that maybe in the second half of next year, the floss might be available on market.
4: And one more additional question. Is gum disease becoming more common today, or are we just better at detecting it?
3: Well, I suppose the overall prevalence of the disease is pretty much stable within the last 20 years. So maybe we just speak about it a little bit more. We are more aware and patients are more aware. Dental professionals also are maybe more ready to detect signs of gum diseases and to treat them properly.
2: Czech researcher Filip Hromčík speaking there to Ruth Franková. And that interview has brought us to the end of this half hour from Prague. You'll find us at radio.cz. Should you like to contact us, then our email address is english@radio.cz. We'll be glad to hear from you as always. And remember, you can follow Radio Prague on Instagram, Facebook and X. This is Danielle Lazarová saying thanks for joining us today and take care.

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1: Hello and welcome to Radio Prague International with me, Daniela Lazarová. Coming up in today's program, Czechia is set to receive an American doctor exposed to Ebola while treating patients in Uganda. Is there reason to fear its spread in this country? New plaques at Prague's Old Jewish Cemetery pay tribute to staff at the city's Jewish Museum who saved countless valuable artifacts during the Holocaust. And Prague is among the world's leading destinations for international congresses and conferences. We'll look at what it has to offer. All that coming up, but first here's the news with Romana Grajcarová.
0: News.
2: Beijing is willing to return Czech-Chinese relations to a path of healthy and stable development as soon as possible, a spokesperson for the Chinese Foreign Ministry said today, according to Reuters. Czech Foreign Minister Petr Matzinka announced plans to restore standard-level relations with China at the beginning of this year. In the past, Beijing frequently criticized Czechia over alleged violations of the One China principle, including visits by Czech politicians to Taiwan and President Petr Pavel's meeting with the Dalai Lama during celebrations marking his 90th birthday last year. Czech Foreign Minister Petr Matzinka said he would like to complete the relocation of the Czech embassy from Tel Aviv to Jerusalem by the end of his term in office. He told journalists this after a meeting with Israeli Foreign Minister Gideon Saar at Prague's Chernin Palace. According to Matzinka, the move could be timed to a symbolic moment, but it will ultimately be a decision of the cabinet. Matzinka and Saar jointly opened a Czech-Israeli business forum earlier in the day at Chernin Palace. According to the ministers, more than 50 Israeli companies and around 150 Czech representatives are taking part. The companies are focused mainly on defense and cybersecurity, as well as healthcare. National Anti-Drug Coordinator Pavel Bém does not consider the planned transfer of anti-drug policy from the government office to the health ministry a good idea. He says it could lead to an epidemic of new synthetic drugs, a fentanyl crisis, rising illness and death. The government office has overseen anti-drug policy since the turn of 1993 and 1994, when the responsibility was transferred from the Interior Ministry, a move initiated by BEM himself. Several attempts to relocate the agenda have appeared in the past. Most recently, Andrej Babiš's government considered the change during a previous term, but abandoned the plan after discussions with experts. BEM noted that this time the decision was made without prior consultation with specialists. The Sudeten German Homeland Association no longer sees the Benes decrees as an issue and instead seeks reconciliation and friendly relations with Czechs. Rudolf Fischer, head of the association's Berlin branch, told Czech press agency. Fischer said he was surprised by the debate in Czechia surrounding the upcoming gathering of Sudeten Germans in Brno. However, he believes the debate will not damage Czech relations with Germany or Austria. According to him, neither side can afford such damage economically. 5 EU member states, including Czechia, have called on the European Commission to reconsider its current approach to integrating the Western Balkans into the EU and to offer these countries membership prospects and related benefits in stages. The proposal suggests so-called sectoral integration as a way to keep candidate countries outside the Russian sphere of influence. Under the plan, Western Balkan states could gain access to selected EU programs even before full membership. The Czech Banking Association has lowered its forecast for the growth of the Czech economy this year. According to the latest prediction by its economic panel, GDP is expected to grow by 2% compared to the 2.6% growth forecast in February. For 2027, the association expects a return to stronger economic growth of 2.4%. Average inflation is also expected to accelerate this year to 2.5%, whereas the February forecast predicted inflation at 1.7%. And now let's look at the weather. Thursday is expected to be partly cloudy to cloudy with clear or almost clear skies in the morning. Scattered showers may occur during the day, while precipitation is expected to ease and clouds gradually decrease in the evening. Daytime highs should range between 18 degrees Celsius and 23 degrees Celsius.
1: That was the news, and we turn now to current affairs. The Czech Republic is set to receive an American doctor exposed to Ebola while treating patients in Uganda. He's due to arrive in Prague on Wednesday evening at the request of the United States. Ruth Frankova has the details.
3: Health Minister Adam Vojtěch says Czech authorities were approached by the U.S. Embassy in Prague after several American doctors who had treated Ebola patients in Uganda and Congo needed to be evacuated. Most are heading to Germany, while Czechia agreed to take one patient to the specialized infectious disease unit at Prague's Bulovka Hospital. The doctor has no symptoms so far and the disease has not been confirmed, but officials say he was exposed to Ebola and must remain in strict isolation for up to 3 weeks. Vojtěch says the transport itself is designed to eliminate contact with the public.
2: No one should be with him except the pilots, who will be separated from him. The aircraft is private, not a regular commercial flight. It is arranged by the United States. The person will not come into contact with anyone, even at the airport, because the plane will land directly on the tarmac at Prague Airport, where a specialized emergency medical team will take over.
3: The patient will then be transferred directly to Bulovka Hospital under special safety measures. According to the health minister, he is expected to travel in a sealed isolation unit in line with international medical transport protocols. Doctors will monitor him throughout the Ebola incubation period, which can last up to 21 days.
2: That means the person will be hospitalized and isolated at Bulovka for roughly 3 weeks. If the disease does not develop, he will then be released because it will be clear that he is neither infected nor contagious.
3: The World Health Organization has declared its second highest alert level over the Ebola outbreak in parts of Central Africa. Alongside Congo, cases are now also spreading in Uganda. The current outbreak involves the less well-known Bundibugyo strain of the virus, for which there is no approved vaccine or treatment. Ebola is a rare but often deadly disease spread through direct contact with bodily fluids such as blood, sweat, saliva or urine. The virus can also spread through contaminated materials or during funeral rituals involving contact with the bodies of victims. Ebola has never previously appeared in Czechia, and public health officials say the risk of the virus spreading from Congo to the country remains low. However, they have advised travelers returning from affected areas to monitor their health for 21 days and contact a doctor by phone if they develop symptoms.
1: Ruth Frankova with that report. New plaques at Prague's old Jewish cemetery pay tribute to staff at the city's Jewish Museum who saved countless valuable artifacts during the Holocaust. The memorial helps mark the 120th anniversary of the foundation of the museum, one of the oldest institutions of its kind in the world. Ian Willoughby reports.
4: There is, for example, Karel Reiner, composer, music composer, after-war director of the museum.
5: Curator Martin Jelinek points out some names on plaques freshly installed at the old Jewish cemetery in Prague's Josefov. The plaques list scores of names of staff and associates of the city's Jewish museum, whose work gathering items owned by Jewish families and communities during the Holocaust led to the institution having one of the largest collections of Judaica anywhere in the world. Martin Jelinek describes their priceless endeavors.
4: They collected, let's say, more than 100,000 objects during the war. The process was that from small villages, the objects from, usually objects from synagogues, like which were used in synagogues, were sent to larger cities, and from larger cities in protectorate, they were sent to Prague, and those employees were responsible for cataloging them.
5: Standing by tottering headstones in the famous cemetery, Pavla Niklova, director of the Jewish Museum, explains the timing of the new plaques.
6: The Jewish Museum in Prague celebrates 120 years of its existence. In Judaism, people say, we wish you to live till 120, so the museum has accomplished that. And it's a very appropriate occasion to recognize and honor people who worked at the museum during the war.
5: Some 161 names are inscribed on the plaques. Some perished in the Holocaust, others survived, and the fate of still others is unknown. Martin Jelinek again.
4: I think more than half survived the war. They were like lucky, and usually because they were from so-called mixed marriages. Their partner wasn't Jew, so they usually went to Terezin at spring 45. Smaller part of them, let's say 40% of them, usually they went in, say, autumn 43 to Terezin and later to Auschwitz.
5: The plaques were unveiled at a ceremony in late April, as were a series of nearby stone benches bearing the names of those who have adopted or sponsored them. Pavla Niklova says these offer a chance for visitors to pause and reflect.
6: Somebody came with the idea to have new benches, and then somebody else came with the idea that we would offer them for adoption to families, to relatives of people who work here during the war, or to different organizations that are partner institutions of the museum. And actually, we were planning that one of the benches will be dedicated by current museum's employees, but because we received bigger demand from outside partners, so in the end, people from the museum supported the creation of those three plaques.
5: The director of the Jewish Museum has great respect for the institution's wartime staff, who carried out valuable work while living with intense stress.
6: Of course, it's very difficult to imagine what they felt. One of the visitors for the opening was a son of Hanna Volavkova, of the director of the museum, who was the director for 15 years. And he remembers that she took him to the museum as a young boy. He was 9 years old. So he says that, that people were sad and serious and they were really worried. But he felt really safe here. He knew he was in an environment when nobody would hurt him. And I admire these people very much.

0: But beyond prestige and impressive statistics, what does this success actually bring to the Czech capital? Vít Bohanka spoke to Hanna Votavová, head of communications at Prague Convention Bureau.
1: Yes, it definitely translates into the benefits for locals as well, because the income from the expert events not only helps to create new jobs and business, but also support investments into the infrastructure that is also available for locals through the income to public budgets. Also, the spendings of Congress delegates are usually around three times higher than the spendings of leisure tourists. So speaking of finances, this is a really huge benefit for each of the destinations that is hosting international congresses and conferences. But it is also a huge benefit in regards to scientific development and new trends and procedures that are implemented here locally more easily and also quickly when they are presented here at the congresses and conferences in Prague or in the Czech Republic.
2: It seems pretty obvious that Prague is the leader as a place where the conventions take place. But could you perhaps mention some of the other regions or cities in Czechia that also benefit from this kind of visitors traffic, let me put it like that?
1: Of course, even in the regions, there are many events being held, specifically, for example, Brno, Olomouc, Plzeň or Karlovy Vary.
2: I think in your press release, you say international competition is getting tougher. Why should an organizer in this context choose Prague over, let's say, Lisbon, Paris, Vienna or Barcelona, the cities that are still ahead of Prague?
1: These destinations leading the ranking are very, let's say, traditional meeting destinations. They have very developed infrastructure, strong city support, and also a long tradition in hosting various events. Together with their breathtaking heritage, they offer a very competitive product, really. Prague has a very similar background, of course, with some limitations. But the key competitive advantage of the Czech capital is its compactness compared to the mentioned cities, because Prague is very small compared to them and everything is quite near. It's also its location in the heart of Europe, so Prague is really very easily accessible for the delegates. And also the quality and variety of services that we can offer to the event organizers as well as the delegates. And also the strong scientific background here in Prague, especially in medicine and technology, is really crucial for expert events. And also it was mentioned that the price level that is here in Prague is still a little below the level of these leading destinations.
2: All the cities that we talked about are in Europe. So is this really a global list of cities or is it a European list rather?
1: It is really a world list of the cities. And if you look in the top 10, usually there are some Asian cities as well. Singapore, for example, Hong Kong, and so on. So there are other cities as well around the world that are mentioned even in the top 10. Usually these are Asian cities that are quite strong. For example, the North American cities that are not listed so high in the ranking because there is quite a huge competitiveness in the US. So the events spread across the US.
2: I think medical congresses are clearly a major strength and technology events are growing. Is that happening kind of naturally or is, in this case, Prague actively targeting certain sectors?
1: Well, Prague has really long tradition in hosting medical and technology-focused events here in the Czech Republic. And of course, the Czech scientists have brought many significant inventions to the world. So it makes sense that event organizers prefer Prague as they know the scientific program of their congresses and conferences will be success here. And they support the sharing of know-how. But Prague doesn't stop here and actively promotes and focuses on specific strategical industries and topics, such as biotech, space research or robotics. So we, together with other Prague stakeholders, such as Prague Innovation Institute or Prague Bio, we are trying to bring as many expert events in these respective fields as possible to Prague.

0: For that, we also established our ambassador program 15 years ago. And this program serves as a platform for scientists, medical experts, and other professionals that are interested in organizing and providing expert background for these congresses and conferences that are being held in Prague.
1: I was just wondering, the figures obviously show growth, as you mentioned, but also that many events are relatively short and smaller in scale. And I just want to make sure, is that actually good news?
0: Well, this is a global trend, I would say. So I would say it's very good news as well, because even these smaller events may have a strong impact. There are many emerging industries and niche topics that are discussed in usually smaller expert groups and in a shorter amount of time. But these events are very important for sharing the know-how and for the development of the destination. So it's definitely good news. And also, Prague hosts slightly more local events than international ones. And these local events tend to be a little bit smaller in scale and usually take place in like 1 or 2 days.
1: The planned expansion of the Prague Congress Center sounds kind of important, but is infrastructure really that important? Is that the biggest challenge, perhaps, or are there other obstacles, you know, how the city is organized in a way?
0: The expansion of the Prague Congress Center plays quite a significant role, as Prague is currently missing large exhibition space that would serve for accompanying exhibition programs, the congresses. This fact causes that many international events cannot be held in Prague and they head to other destinations in Europe, to our competitors. Of course, this is not the only limitation Prague is facing, but there are positive developments in many other fields that in future will facilitate even organizing in Prague, such as a growing number of long-haul direct flights connecting Prague with other destinations abroad and specifically on other continents. Or the direct train connection between the city center and the Prague airport that also leads through Prague Exhibition Ground that will soon open the industrial palace after the renovation, which is another significant benefit for Prague's meetings industry.
1: So, I mean, for example, there's Pražské výstaviště, the Prague exhibition in Holešovice, exhibition halls. Then we've got Letňany, for example. But do I understand correctly that you would need something like the Prague Congress Center next to that? I mean, physically? Or is that misunderstanding on my part?
0: Exactly. Because when we are speaking about the expert association congresses, for example, some medical congress for 6,000 people, they usually need not just only the exhibition space for their accompanying exhibition program, but they also need a place to meet and not in one space, but they need several different rooms in one time. So that's what Prague Congress Center offers, because they can spread across all the 70 rooms Prague Congress Center offers, but they are missing the exhibition space. PVA Expo, or of course Prague Exhibition Grounds, they offer great exhibition space, but they are missing the meeting rooms that are needed for the congresses, yeah, and for their programs. So we need something that is connected together. Exhibition space together with a lot of meeting rooms for the Congress. And this is something what is Prague currently missing.
2: Hanna Votavová, Head of Communications at Prague Convention Bureau, speaking there to Vít Pohanka. Moving on now, Czech scientists have introduced what they describe as the world's first probiotic dental nanofloss. It releases beneficial bacteria beneath the gum line and may help reduce gum inflammation linked to periodontitis. Ruth Frankova spoke with gum disease specialist and member of the research team Filip Hromčík and asked how the idea came about.
3: Regarding this idea, basically it started with just having in mind any kind of new benefit, some extra benefit of dental floss that we might bring to patients with a device that they maybe already use. And in this specific dental floss, we came with the idea that the nanofloss might be, consisting of two different layers. The inner layer, the core, is made from micro threads, microfibers, whereas the outer shell is made from nanofibers that are actually able to carry some molecules or some extra features, which might be either some antimicrobial compounds, maybe some essential oils, or in our case, a probiotic bacteria, probiotic strain. So basically, this nanofloss works not only as a floss, it should always keep the proper ability of removing the dental plaque, but in the same time, it carries in the nanoshell the probiotic strain, which was supposed to and later proved by the clinical trial that the probiotic strain is released in the tissues, in the gums.
2: So how do the probiotic bacteria in the floss actually help our gums?
3: That's an important question. The use of probiotic in medicine is nothing new. They are supposed to interfere with existing microbiota in the oral cavity in a beneficial way. They are supposed to modulate the ecosystem towards more healthy composition of microbiota in the oral cavity. But traditionally, they are applied as mouthwashes or lozenges, pastilles, chewing gums. In our case, the use of probiotics directly introduced by the dental floss into gums, into dental sulcus, into the surrounding of the tooth, might be even more beneficial because actually the bacteria would be the first colonizers of the just cleaned tooth. So just imagine that you clean your teeth with a floss. In that time, the tooth is perfectly clean, and the first one to recolonize the surface would be our bacteria, which would completely change the way new biofilm is built up.
2: And how easy or difficult would this nano floss be for people to use at home compared to normal floss? Would they use it in the same way they use regular floss?
3: Yeah, actually the manner of using is exactly the same. Also with traditional or with any other dental floss, proper technique is paramount. If not used in proper way, might cause yourself damage of gums or of teeth, or you might just not be able to fulfill the target, which is to remove all the biofilm. So the technique is essential, but it does not differ anyhow from the use of normal dental flosses.
2: When could people realistically expect this probiotic nanofloss to become available to the public?
3: Oh, well, we just finished this, let's say, clinical trial. So now we have all the data that we need to apply for the manufacturing of the dental floss. Now the question is how to produce it in maybe larger amounts, how to make it commercially available and sustainable in terms of manufacturing. And my information from the manufacturer, which is a company, Wikinomist, directed by František Janda in southern Bohemia, he told me that maybe in the second half of next year, the floss might be available on market.
2: And one more additional question. Is gum disease becoming more common today, or are we just better at detecting it?
3: Well, I suppose the overall prevalence of the disease is pretty much stable within the last 20 years. So maybe we just speak about it a little bit more. We are more aware and patients are more aware. Dental professionals also are maybe more ready to detect signs of gum diseases and to treat them properly.
4: Czech researcher Filip Hromčík speaking there to Ruth Franková. And that interview has brought us to the end of this half hour from Prague. You'll find us at radio.cz. Should you like to contact us, then our email address is english@radio.cz. We'll be glad to hear from you as always. And remember, you can follow Radio Prague on Instagram, Facebook and X. This is Danielle Lazarová saying thanks for joining us today and take care.

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1: Hello and welcome to Radio Prague International with me, Daniela Lazarová. Coming up in today's program, Czechia is set to receive an American doctor exposed to Ebola while treating patients in Uganda. Is there reason to fear its spread in this country? New plaques at Prague's Old Jewish Cemetery pay tribute to staff at the city's Jewish Museum who saved countless valuable artifacts during the Holocaust. And Prague is among the world's leading destinations for international congresses and conferences. We'll look at what it has to offer. All that coming up, but first here's the news with Romana Grajcarová.
0: News.
2: Beijing is willing to return Czech-Chinese relations to a path of healthy and stable development as soon as possible, a spokesperson for the Chinese Foreign Ministry said today, according to Reuters. Czech Foreign Minister Petr Matzinka announced plans to restore standard-level relations with China at the beginning of this year. In the past, Beijing frequently criticized Czechia over alleged violations of the One China principle, including visits by Czech politicians to Taiwan and President Petr Pavel's meeting with the Dalai Lama during celebrations marking his 90th birthday last year. Czech Foreign Minister Petr Matzinka said he would like to complete the relocation of the Czech embassy from Tel Aviv to Jerusalem by the end of his term in office. He told journalists this after a meeting with Israeli Foreign Minister Gideon Saar at Prague's Chernin Palace. According to Matzinka, the move could be timed to a symbolic moment, but it will ultimately be a decision of the cabinet. Matzinka and Saar jointly opened a Czech-Israeli business forum earlier in the day at Chernin Palace. According to the ministers, more than 50 Israeli companies and around 150 Czech representatives are taking part. The companies are focused mainly on defense and cybersecurity, as well as healthcare. National Anti-Drug Coordinator Pavel Bém does not consider the planned transfer of anti-drug policy from the government office to the health ministry a good idea. He says it could lead to an epidemic of new synthetic drugs, a fentanyl crisis, rising illness and death. The government office has overseen anti-drug policy since the turn of 1993 and 1994, when the responsibility was transferred from the Interior Ministry, a move initiated by BEM himself. Several attempts to relocate the agenda have appeared in the past. Most recently, Andrej Babiš's government considered the change during a previous term, but abandoned the plan after discussions with experts. BEM noted that this time the decision was made without prior consultation with specialists. The Sudeten German Homeland Association no longer sees the Beneš decrees as an issue and instead seeks reconciliation and friendly relations with Czechs. Rudolf Fischer, head of the association's Berlin branch, told Czech press agency. Fischer said he was surprised by the debate in Czechia surrounding the upcoming gathering of Sudeten Germans in Brno. However, he believes the debate will not damage Czech relations with Germany or Austria. According to him, neither side can afford such damage economically. Five EU member states, including Czechia, have called on the European Commission to reconsider its current approach to integrating the Western Balkans into the EU and to offer these countries membership prospects and related benefits in stages. The proposal suggests so-called sectoral integration as a way to keep candidate countries outside the Russian sphere of influence. Under the plan, Western Balkan states could gain access to selected EU programs even before full membership. The Czech Banking Association has lowered its forecast for the growth of the Czech economy this year. According to the latest prediction by its economic panel, GDP is expected to grow by 2% compared to the 2.6% growth forecast in February. For 2027, the association expects a return to stronger economic growth of 2.4%. Average inflation is also expected to accelerate this year to 2.5%, whereas the February forecast predicted inflation at 1.7%. And now let's look at the weather. Thursday is expected to be partly cloudy to cloudy with clear or almost clear skies in the morning. Scattered showers may occur during the day, while precipitation is expected to ease and clouds gradually decrease in the evening. Daytime highs should range between 18 degrees Celsius and 23 degrees Celsius.
1: That was the news, and we turn now to current affairs. The Czech Republic is set to receive an American doctor exposed to Ebola while treating patients in Uganda. He's due to arrive in Prague on Wednesday evening at the request of the United States. Ruth Frankova has the details.
3: Health Minister Adam Vojtěch says Czech authorities were approached by the U.S. Embassy in Prague after several American doctors who had treated Ebola patients in Uganda and Congo needed to be evacuated. Most are heading to Germany, while Czechia agreed to take one patient to the specialized infectious disease unit at Prague's Bulovka Hospital. The doctor has no symptoms so far and the disease has not been confirmed, but officials say he was exposed to Ebola and must remain in strict isolation for up to 3 weeks. Vojtěch says the transport itself is designed to eliminate contact with the public.
2: No one should be with him except the pilots, who will be separated from him. The aircraft is private, not a regular commercial flight. It is arranged by the United States. The person will not come into contact with anyone, even at the airport, because the plane will land directly on the tarmac at Prague Airport, where a specialized emergency medical team will take over.
3: The patient will then be transferred directly to Bulovka Hospital under special safety measures. According to the health minister, he is expected to travel in a sealed isolation unit in line with international medical transport protocols. Doctors will monitor him throughout the Ebola incubation period, which can last up to 21 days.
2: That means the person will be hospitalized and isolated at Bulovka for roughly 3 weeks. If the disease does not develop, he will then be released because it will be clear that he is neither infected nor contagious.
3: The World Health Organization has declared its second highest alert level over the Ebola outbreak in parts of Central Africa. Alongside Congo, cases are now also spreading in Uganda. The current outbreak involves the less well-known Bundibugyo strain of the virus, for which there is no approved vaccine or treatment. Ebola is a rare but often deadly disease spread through direct contact with bodily fluids such as blood, sweat, saliva or urine. The virus can also spread through contaminated materials or during funeral rituals involving contact with the bodies of victims. Ebola has never previously appeared in Czechia, and public health officials say the risk of the virus spreading from Congo to the country remains low. However, they have advised travelers returning from affected areas to monitor their health for 21 days and contact a doctor by phone if they develop symptoms.
1: Ruth Frankova with that report. New plaques at Prague's Old Jewish Cemetery pay tribute to staff at the city's Jewish Museum who saved countless valuable artifacts during the Holocaust. The memorial helps mark the 120th anniversary of the foundation of the museum, one of the oldest institutions of its kind in the world. Ian Willoughby reports.
4: There is, for example, Karel Reiner, composer, music composer. After war, director of the museum.
5: Curator Martin Jelinek points out some names on plaques freshly installed at the Old Jewish Cemetery in Prague's Josefov. The plaques list scores of names of staff and associates of the city's Jewish Museum, whose work gathering items owned by Jewish families and communities during the Holocaust led to the institution having one of the largest collections of Judaica anywhere in the world. Martin Jelinek describes their priceless endeavors.
4: They collected, more than 100,000 objects during the war. The process was that from small villages, synagogues, which were used in synagogues, were sent to larger cities, and from larger cities in protectorate, they were sent to Prague, and those employees were responsible for cataloging them.
5: Standing by tottering headstones in the famous cemetery, Pavla Niklova, director of the Jewish Museum, explains the timing of the new plaques.
6: The Jewish Museum in Prague celebrates 120 years of its existence. In Judaism, people say, we wish you to live till 120, so the museum has accomplished that. And it's a very appropriate occasion to recognize and honor people who worked at the museum during the war.
5: Some 161 names are inscribed on the plaques. Some perished in the Holocaust, others survived, and the fate of still others is unknown. Martin Jelinek again.
4: I think more than half survived the war. They were like lucky, and usually because they were from so-called mixed marriages. Their partner wasn't Jew, so they usually went to Terezin at spring 45. Smaller part of them, let's say 40% of them, usually they went in, say, autumn 43 to Terezin and later to Auschwitz.
5: The plaques were unveiled at a ceremony in late April, as were a series of nearby stone benches bearing the names of those who have adopted or sponsored them. Pavla Niklova says these offer a chance for visitors to pause and reflect.
6: Somebody came with the idea to have new benches, and then somebody else came with the idea that we would offer them for adoption to families, to relatives of people who work here during the war, or to different organizations that are partner institutions of the museum. And actually, we were planning that one of the benches will be dedicated by current museum's employees, but because we received bigger demand from outside partners, so in the end people from the museum supported the creation of those three plaques.
5: The director of the Jewish Museum has great respect for the institution's wartime staff, who carried out valuable work while living with intense stress.
6: Of course, it's very difficult to imagine what they felt. One of the visitors for the opening was a son of Hanna Volavkova, of the director of the museum, who was the director for 15 years. And he remembers that she took him to the museum as a young boy. He was 9 years old. So he says that, that people were sad and serious and they were really worried. But he felt really safe here. He knew he was in an environment when nobody would hurt him. And I admire these people very much. There's this nice expression in English, we are standing on their shoulders. So that's how I feel.
1: Well, that report by Ian Willoughby. A reminder that you're with Radio Prague International, coming your way from the Czech capital. Prague has once again confirmed its position among the world's leading destinations for international congresses and conferences, ranking sixth globally in the latest industry survey. But beyond prestige and impressive statistics, what does this success actually bring to the Czech capital? Vít Pohanka spoke to Hanna Votavová, head of communications at Prague Convention Bureau.
7: Yes, it definitely translates into the benefits for locals as well, because the income from the expert events not only helps to create new jobs and business, but also support investments into the infrastructure that is also available for locals through the income to public budgets. Also, the spendings of Congress delegates.

0: mention some of the other regions or cities in Czechia that also benefit from this kind of visitors traffic, let me put it like that?
1: Of course, even in the regions, there are many events being held, specifically, for example, Brno, Olomouc, Plzeň or Karlovy Vary.
0: I think in your press release, you say international competition is getting tougher. Why should an organizer in this context choose Prague over, let's say, Lisbon, Paris, Vienna or Barcelona, the cities that are still ahead of Prague?
1: These destinations leading the ranking are very, let's say, traditional meeting destinations. They have very developed infrastructure, strong city support and also a long tradition in hosting various events. Together with their breathtaking heritage, they offer very competitive product, really. Prague has a very similar background, of course, with some limitations. But the key competitive advantage of Czech capital is its compactness compared to the mentioned cities, because Prague is very small compared to them and everything is quite near. It's also its location in the heart of Europe, so Prague is really very easily accessible for the delegates. And also the quality and variety of services that we can offer to the event organizers as well as the delegates. And also the strong scientific background here in Prague, especially in medicine and technology, is really crucial for expert events. And also it was mentioned that the price level that is here in Prague is still a little below the level of these leading destinations.
0: All the cities that we talked about are in Europe. So is this really a global list of cities or is it a European list rather?
1: It is really a world list of the cities. And if you look in the top 10, usually there are some Asian cities as well. Singapore, for example, Hong Kong, and so on. So there are other cities as well around the world that are mentioned even in the top 10. Usually these are Asian cities that are quite strong. For example, the North American cities that are not listed so high in the ranking because there is quite a huge competitiveness in the US. So the events spread across the US.
0: I think medical congresses are clearly a major strength and technology events are growing. Is that happening kind of naturally or is, in this case, Prague actively targeting certain sectors?
1: Well, Prague has really long tradition in hosting medical and technology-focused events here in the Czech Republic. And of course, the Czech scientists have brought many significant inventions to the world. So it makes sense that event organizers prefer Prague as they know the scientific program of their congresses and conferences will be success here. And they support the sharing of know-how. But Prague doesn't stop here and actively promotes and focuses on specific strategical industries and topics, such as biotech, space research or robotics. So we, together with other Prague stakeholders, such as Prague Innovation Institute or Prague Bio, we are trying to bring as many expert events in these respective fields as possible to Prague. For that, we also established our ambassador program 15 years ago. And this program serves as a platform for scientists, medical experts, and other professionals that are interested in organizing and providing expert background for these congresses and conferences that are being held in Prague.
0: I was just wondering, the figures obviously show growth, as you mentioned, but also that many events are relatively short and smaller in scale. And I just want to make sure, is that actually good news?
1: Well, this is a global trend, I would say. So I would say it's very good news as well, because even these smaller events may have a strong impact. There are many emerging industries and niche topics that are discussed in usually smaller expert groups and in a shorter amount of time. But these events are very important for sharing the know-how and for the development of the destination. So it's definitely good news. And also, Prague hosts slightly more local events than international ones. And these local events tend to be a little bit smaller in scale and usually take place in like 1 or 2 days.

0: The planned expansion of the Prague Congress Center sounds kind of important, but is infrastructure really that important? Is that the biggest challenge, perhaps, or are there other obstacles, you know, how the city is organized in a way?
1: The expansion of the Prague Congress Center plays quite a significant role, as Prague is currently missing large exhibition space that would serve for accompanying exhibition programs, the congresses. This fact causes that many international events cannot be held in Prague and they had to other destinations in Europe to our competitors. Of course, this is not the only limitation Prague is facing, but there are positive developments in many other fields that in future will facilitate even organizing in Prague, such as a growing number of long-haul direct flights connecting Prague with other destinations abroad and specifically on other continents. Or the direct train connection between the city center and the Prague airport that also leads through Prague Exhibition Ground that will soon open the industrial palace after the renovation, which is another significant benefit for Prague's meetings industry.
0: So, I mean, for example, there's Pražské výstaviště, the Prague exhibition in Holešovice, exhibition halls. Then we've got Letňany, for example. But do I understand correctly that you would need something like the Prague Congress Center next to that? I mean, physically? Or is that misunderstanding on my part?
1: Exactly. Because when we are speaking about the expert association congresses, for example, some medical congress for 6,000 people, they usually need not just only the exhibition space for their accompanying exhibition program, but they also need a place to meet and not in one space, but they need several different rooms in one time. So that's what Prague Congress Center offers, because they can spread across all the 70 rooms Prague Congress Center offers, but they are missing the exhibition space. PVA Expo or, of course, Prague Exhibition Grounds, they offer great exhibition space, but they are missing the meeting rooms that are needed for the congresses and for their programs. So we need something that is connected together. Exhibition space together with a lot of meeting rooms for the Congress. And this is something what is Prague currently missing.
2: Hanna Votavová, Head of Communications at Prague Convention Bureau, speaking there to Vít Bohánka. Moving on now, Czech scientists have introduced what they describe as the world's first probiotic dental nanol floss. It releases beneficial bacteria beneath the gum line and may help reduce gum inflammation linked to periodontitis. Ruth Franková spoke with gum disease specialist and member of the research team Filip Hromčík and asked how the idea came about.
3: Regarding this idea, basically it started with just having in mind any kind of new benefit, some extra benefit of dental floss that we might bring to patients with a device that they maybe already use. And in this specific dental floss, we came with the idea that the nanofloss might be consisting of two different layers. The inner layer, the core, is made from micro threads, microfibers, whereas the outer shell is made from nanofibers that are actually able to carry some molecules or some extra features, which might be either some antimicrobial compounds, maybe some essential oils, or in our case, a probiotic bacteria, probiotic strain. So basically, this nanofloss works not only as a floss, it should always keep the proper ability of removing the dental plaque, but in the same time, it carries in the nanoshell the probiotic strain, which was supposed to and later proved by the clinical trial that the probiotic strain is released in the tissues, in the gums.
4: So how do the probiotic bacteria in the floss actually help our gums?
3: That's an important question. The use of probiotic in medicine is nothing new. They are supposed to interfere with existing microbiota in the oral cavity in a beneficial way. They are supposed to modulate the ecosystem towards more healthy composition of microbiota in the oral cavity. But traditionally, they are applied as mouthwashes or lozenges, pastilles, chewing gums. In our case, the use of probiotics directly introduced by the dental floss into gums, into dental sulcus, into the surrounding of the tooth, might be even more beneficial because actually the bacteria would be the first colonizers of the just cleaned tooth. So just imagine that you clean your teeth with a floss. In that time, the tooth is perfectly clean, and the first one to recolonize the surface would be our bacteria, which would completely change the way new biofilm is built up.
4: And how easy or difficult would this nano floss be for people to use at home compared to normal floss? Would they use it in the same way they use regular floss?
3: Yeah, actually the manner of using is exactly the same. Also with traditional or with any other dental floss, proper technique is paramount. If not used in proper way, might cause yourself damage of gums or of teeth, or you might just not be able to fulfill the target, which is to remove all the biofilm. So the technique is essential, but it does not differ anyhow from the use of normal dental flosses.
4: When could people realistically expect this probiotic nano floss to become available to the public?
3: Oh, well, we just finished this, let's say, clinical trial. So now we have all the data that we need to apply for the manufacturing of the dental floss. Now the question is how to produce it in maybe larger amounts, how to make it commercially available and sustainable in terms of manufacturing. And my information from the manufacturer, which is a company, Wikinomist, directed by František Janda in southern Bohemia, he told me that maybe in the second half of next year, that floss might be available on market.
4: And one more additional question. Is gum disease becoming more common today, or are we just better at detecting it?
3: Well, I suppose the overall prevalence of the disease is pretty much stable within the last 20 years. So maybe we just speak about it a little bit more. We are more aware, and patients are more aware. Dental professionals also are maybe more ready to detect signs of gum diseases and to treat them properly.
2: Czech researcher Filip Hromčík speaking there to Ruth Franková. And that interview has brought us to the end of this half hour from Prague. You'll find us at radio.cz. Should you like to contact us, then our email address is english@radio.cz. We'll be glad to hear from you as always. And remember, you can follow Radio Prague on Instagram, Facebook and X. This is Danielle Lazarová saying thanks for joining us today and take care.

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1: Hello and welcome to Radio Prague International with me, Daniela Lazarová. Coming up in today's program, Czechia is set to receive an American doctor exposed to Ebola while treating patients in Uganda. Is there reason to fear its spread in this country? New plaques at Prague's Old Jewish Cemetery pay tribute to staff at the city's Jewish Museum who saved countless valuable artifacts during the Holocaust. And Prague is among the world's leading destinations for international congresses and conferences. We'll look at what it has to offer. All that coming up, but first here's the news with Romana Grajcarová.
0: News.
2: Beijing is willing to return Czech-Chinese relations to a path of healthy and stable development as soon as possible, a spokesperson for the Chinese Foreign Ministry said today, according to Reuters. Czech Foreign Minister Petr Matzinka announced plans to restore standard-level relations with China at the beginning of this year. In the past, Beijing frequently criticized Czechia over alleged violations of the One China principle, including visits by Czech politicians to Taiwan and President Petr Pavel's meeting with the Dalai Lama during celebrations marking his 90th birthday last year. Czech Foreign Minister Petr Matzinka said he would like to complete the relocation of the Czech embassy from Tel Aviv to Jerusalem by the end of his term in office. He told journalists this after a meeting with Israeli Foreign Minister Gideon Saar at Prague's Chernin Palace. According to Matzinka, the move could be timed to a symbolic moment, but it will ultimately be a decision of the cabinet. Matzinka and Saar jointly opened a Czech-Israeli business forum earlier in the day at Chernin Palace. According to the ministers, more than 50 Israeli companies and around 150 Czech representatives are taking part. The companies are focused mainly on defense and cybersecurity, as well as healthcare. National Anti-Drug Coordinator Pavel Bém does not consider the planned transfer of anti-drug policy from the government office to the health ministry a good idea. He says it could lead to an epidemic of new synthetic drugs, a fentanyl crisis, rising illness and death. The government office has overseen anti-drug policy since the turn of 1993 and 1994, when the responsibility was transferred from the Interior Ministry, a move initiated by BEM himself. Several attempts to relocate the agenda have appeared in the past. Most recently, Andrej Babiš's government considered the change during a previous term, but abandoned the plan after discussions with experts. BEM noted that this time the decision was made without prior consultation with specialists. The Sudeten German Homeland Association no longer sees the Benes decrees as an issue and instead seeks reconciliation and friendly relations with Czechs. Rudolf Fischer, head of the association's Berlin branch, told Czech press agency. Fischer said he was surprised by the debate in Czechia surrounding the upcoming gathering of Sudeten Germans in Brno. However, he believes the debate will not damage Czech relations with Germany or Austria. According to him, neither side can afford such damage economically. 5 EU member states, including Czechia, have called on the European Commission to reconsider its current approach to integrating the Western Balkans into the EU and to offer these countries membership prospects and related benefits in stages. The proposal suggests so-called sectoral integration as a way to keep candidate countries outside the Russian sphere of influence. Under the plan, Western Balkan states could gain access to selected EU programs even before full membership. The Czech Banking Association has lowered its forecast for the growth of the Czech economy this year. According to the latest prediction by its economic panel, GDP is expected to grow by 2% compared to the 2.6% growth forecast in February. For 2027, the association expects a return to stronger economic growth of 2.4%. Average inflation is also expected to accelerate this year to 2.5%, whereas the February forecast predicted inflation at 1.7%. And now let's look at the weather. Thursday is expected to be partly cloudy to cloudy with clear or almost clear skies in the morning. Scattered showers may occur during the day, while precipitation is expected to ease and clouds gradually decrease in the evening. Daytime highs should range between 18 degrees Celsius and 23 degrees Celsius.
1: That was the news, and we turn now to current affairs. The Czech Republic is set to receive an American doctor exposed to Ebola while treating patients in Uganda. He's due to arrive in Prague on Wednesday evening at the request of the United States. Ruth Frankova has the details.
3: Health Minister Adam Vojtěch says Czech authorities were approached by the U.S. Embassy in Prague after several American doctors who had treated Ebola patients in Uganda and Congo needed to be evacuated. Most are heading to Germany, while Czechia agreed to take one patient to the specialized infectious disease unit at Prague's Bulovka Hospital. The doctor has no symptoms so far and the disease has not been confirmed, but officials say he was exposed to Ebola and must remain in strict isolation for up to 3 weeks. Vojtěch says the transport itself is designed to eliminate contact with the public.
2: No one should be with him except the pilots, who will be separated from him. The aircraft is private, not a regular commercial flight. It is arranged by the United States. The person will not come into contact with anyone, even at the airport, because the plane will land directly on the tarmac at Prague Airport, where a specialized emergency medical team will take over.
3: The patient will then be transferred directly to Bulovka Hospital under special safety measures. According to the health minister, he is expected to travel in a sealed isolation unit in line with international medical transport protocols. Doctors will monitor him throughout the Ebola incubation period, which can last up to 21 days.
2: That means the person will be hospitalized and isolated at Bulovka for roughly 3 weeks. If the disease does not develop, he will then be released because it will be clear that he is neither infected nor contagious.
3: The World Health Organization has declared its second highest alert level over the Ebola outbreak in parts of Central Africa. Alongside Congo, cases are now also spreading in Uganda. The current outbreak involves the less well-known Bundibugyo strain of the virus, for which there is no approved vaccine or treatment. Ebola is a rare but often deadly disease spread through direct contact with bodily fluids such as blood, sweat, saliva or urine. The virus can also spread through contaminated materials or during funeral rituals involving contact with the bodies of victims. Ebola has never previously appeared in Czechia, and public health officials say the risk of the virus spreading from Congo to the country remains low. However, they have advised travelers returning from affected areas to monitor their health for 21 days and contact a doctor by phone if they develop symptoms.
1: Ruth Frankova with that report. New plaques at Prague's Old Jewish Cemetery pay tribute to staff at the city's Jewish Museum who saved countless valuable artifacts during the Holocaust. The memorial helps mark the 120th anniversary of the foundation of the museum, one of the oldest institutions of its kind in the world. Ian Willoughby reports.
4: There is, for example, Karel Reiner, composer, music composer. After war, director of the museum.
5: Curator Martin Jelinek points out some names on plaques freshly installed at the Old Jewish Cemetery in Prague's Josefov. The plaques list scores of names of staff and associates of the city's Jewish Museum, whose work gathering items owned by Jewish families and communities during the Holocaust led to the institution having one of the largest collections of Judaica anywhere in the world. Martin Jelinek describes their priceless endeavors.
4: They collected, let's say, more than 100,000 objects during the war. The process was that from small villages, the objects from, usually objects from synagogues, like which were used in synagogues, were sent to larger cities, and from larger cities in protectorate, they were sent to Prague, and those employees were responsible for cataloging them.
5: Standing by tottering headstones in the famous cemetery, Pavla Niklova, director of the Jewish Museum, explains the timing of the new plaques.
6: The Jewish Museum in Prague celebrates 120 years of its existence. In Judaism, people say, we wish you to live till 120, so the museum has accomplished that. And it's a very appropriate occasion to recognize and honor people who worked at the museum during the war.
5: Some 161 names are inscribed on the plaques. Some perished in the Holocaust, others survived, and the fate of still others is unknown. Martin Jelinek again.
4: I think more than half survived the war. They were like lucky, and usually because they were from so-called mixed marriages. Their partner wasn't Jew, so they usually went to Terezin at spring 45. Smaller part of them, let's say 40% of them, usually they went in, say, autumn 43 to Terezin and later to Auschwitz.
5: The plaques were unveiled at a ceremony in late April, as were a series of nearby stone benches bearing the names of those who have adopted or sponsored them. Pavla Niklova says these offer a chance for visitors to pause and reflect.
6: Somebody came with the idea to have new benches, and then somebody else came with the idea that we would offer them for adoption to families, to relatives of people who work here during the war, or to different organizations that are partner institutions of the museum. And actually, we were planning that one of the benches will be dedicated by current museum's employees, but because we received bigger demand from outside partners, so in the end, people from the museum supported the creation of those three plaques.
5: The director of the Jewish Museum has great respect for the institution's wartime staff, who carried out valuable work while living with intense stress.
6: Of course, it's very difficult to imagine what they felt. One of the visitors for the opening was a son of Hanna Volavkova, of the director of the museum, who was the director for 15 years. And he remembers that she took him to the museum as a young boy. He was 9 years old. So he says that, that people were sad and serious and they were really worried. But he felt really safe here. He knew he was in an environment when nobody would hurt him. And I admire these people very much. There's this nice expression in English, we are standing on their shoulders. So that's how I feel.
1: Well, that report by Ian Willoughby. A reminder that you're with Radio Prague International, coming your way from the Czech capital. Prague has once again confirmed its position among the world's leading destinations for international congresses and conferences, ranking sixth globally in the latest industry survey. But beyond prestige and impressive statistics, what does this success actually bring to the Czech capital? Vít Pohanka spoke to Hanna Votavová, head of communications at Prague Convention Bureau.
7: Yes, it definitely translates into the benefits for locals as well, because the income from the expert events not only helps to create new jobs and business, but also support investments into the infrastructure that is also available for locals through the income to public budgets. Also, the spendings of Congress delegates are usually around three times higher than the spendings of leisure tourists. So speaking of finances, this is a really huge benefit for each of the destinations that is hosting international congresses and conferences. But it is also a huge benefit in regards to scientific development and new trends and procedures that are implemented here locally more easily and also quickly when they are presented here at the congresses and conferences in Prague or in the Czech Republic.
8: It seems pretty obvious that Prague is the leader as a place where the conventions take place. But could you perhaps mention some of the other regions or cities in Czechia that also benefit from this kind of visitors traffic, let me put it like that?
7: Of course, even in the regions, there are many events being held, specifically, for example, Brno, Olomouc, Plzeň or Karlovy Vary.
8: I think in your press release you say international competition is getting tougher. Why should an organizer in this context choose Prague? Or

0: I think is quite near. It's also its location in the heart of Europe, so Prague is really very easily accessible for the delegates. And also the quality and variety of services that we can offer to the event organizers as well as the delegates. And also the strong scientific background here in Prague, especially in medicine and technology, is really crucial for expert events. And also it was mentioned that the price level that is here in Prague is still a little below the level of these leading destinations.
1: All the cities that we talked about are in Europe. So is this really a global list of cities, or is it a European list rather?
0: It is really a world list of the cities. And if you look in the top 10, usually there are some Asian cities as well. Singapore, for example, Hong Kong, and so on. So there are other cities as well around the world that are mentioned even in the top 10. Usually these are Asian cities that are quite strong. For example, the North American cities that are not listed so high in the ranking because there is quite a huge competitiveness in the US. So the events spread across the US.
1: I think medical congresses are clearly a major strength, and technology events are growing. Is that happening kind of naturally, or is in this case Prague actively targeting certain sectors?
0: Well, Prague has really long tradition in hosting medical and technology-focused events here in the Czech Republic. And of course, the Czech scientists have brought many significant inventions to the world. So it makes sense that event organizers prefer Prague, as they know the scientific program of their congresses and conferences will be success here. And they support the sharing of know-how. But Prague doesn't stop here and actively promotes and focuses on specific strategical industries and topics, such as biotech, space research, or robotics. So we, together with other Prague stakeholders, such as Prague Innovation Institute or Prague Bio, we are trying to bring as many expert events in these respective fields as possible to Prague. For that, we also established our ambassador program 15 years ago. And this program serves as a platform for scientists, medical experts, and other professionals that are interested in organizing and providing expert background for these congresses and conferences that are being held in Prague.
1: I was just wondering, the figures obviously show growth, as you mentioned, but also that many events are relatively short and smaller in scale. And I just want to make sure, is that actually good news?
0: Well, this is a global trend, I would say. So I would say it's very good news as well, because even these smaller events may have a strong impact. There are many emerging industries and niche topics that are discussed in usually smaller expert groups and in a shorter amount of time. But these events are very important for sharing the know-how and for the development of the destination. So it's definitely a good news. And also, Prague hosts slightly more local events than international ones. And these local events tend to be a little bit smaller in scale and usually take place in like 1 or 2 days.
1: The planned expansion of the Prague Congress Center sounds kind of important, but is infrastructure really that important? Is that the biggest challenge, perhaps, or are there other obstacles, you know, how the city is organized in a way?
0: The expansion of the Prague Congress Center plays quite a significant role, as Prague is currently missing large exhibition space that would serve for accompanying exhibition programs, the congresses. This fact causes that many international events cannot be held in Prague and they had to other destinations in Europe to our competitors. Of course, this is not the only limitation Prague is facing, but there are positive developments in many other fields that in future will facilitate even organizing in Prague, such as a growing number of long-haul direct flights connecting Prague with other destinations abroad and specifically on other continents. Or the direct train connection between the city center and the Prague Airport that also leads through Prague Exhibition Ground that will soon open the Industrial Palace after the renovation, which is

0: another significant benefit for Prague's meetings industry.
1: So, I mean, for example, there's Pražské výstaviště, the Prague exhibition in Holešovice, exhibition halls. Then we've got Letňany, for example. But do I understand correctly that you would need something like the Prague Congress Center next to that? I mean, physically? Or is that misunderstanding on my part?
0: Exactly. Because when we are speaking about the expert association congresses, for example, some medical congress for 6,000 people, they usually need not just only the exhibition space for their accompanying exhibition program, but they also need a place to meet and not in one space, but they need several different rooms in one time. So that's what Prague Congress Center offers, because they can spread across all the 70 rooms Prague Congress Center offers, but they are missing the exhibition space. PVA Expo, or of course Prague Exhibition Grounds, they offer great exhibition space, but they are missing the meeting rooms that are needed for the congresses, yeah, and for their programs. So we need something that is connected together, exhibition space together with a lot of meeting rooms for the congress. And this is something what is Prague currently missing.
2: Hanna Votavová, Head of Communications at Prague Convention Bureau, speaking there to Vít Bohánka. Moving on now, Czech scientists have introduced what they describe as the world's first probiotic dental nanofloss. It releases beneficial bacteria beneath the gum line and may help reduce gum inflammation linked to periodontitis. Ruth Franková spoke with gum disease specialist and member of the research team Filip Hromčík and asked how the idea came about.
3: Regarding this idea, basically it started with just having in mind any kind of new benefit, some extra benefit of dental floss that we might bring to patients with a device that they maybe already use. And in this specific dental floss, we came with the idea that the nanofloss might be consisting of two different layers. The inner layer, the core, is made from micro threads, microfibers, whereas the outer shell is made from nanofibers that are actually able to carry some molecules or some extra features, which might be either some antimicrobial compounds, maybe some essential oils, or in our case, a probiotic bacteria, probiotic strain. So basically, this nanofloss works not only as a floss, it should always keep the proper ability of removing the dental plaque, but in the same time, it carries in the nanoshell the probiotic strain, which was supposed to and later proved by the clinical trial that the probiotic strain is released in the tissues, in the gums.
4: So how do the probiotic bacteria in the floss actually help our gums?
3: That's an important question. The use of probiotic in medicine is nothing new. They are supposed to interfere with existing microbiota in the oral cavity in a beneficial way. They are supposed to modulate the ecosystem towards more healthy composition of microbiota in the oral cavity. But traditionally, they are applied as mouthwashes or lozenges, pastilles, chewing gums. In our case, the use of probiotics directly introduced by the dental floss into gums, into dental sulcus, into the surrounding of the tooth, might be even more beneficial, because actually the bacteria would be the first colonizers of the just cleaned tooth. So just imagine that you clean your teeth with a floss. In that time, the tooth is perfectly clean, and the first one to recolonize the surface would be our bacteria, which would completely change the way new biofilm is built up.
4: And how easy or difficult would this nano floss be for people to use at home compared to normal floss? Would they use it in the same way they use regular floss?
3: Yeah, actually the manner of using is exactly the same. Also with traditional or with any other dental floss, proper technique is paramount. If not used in proper way, might cause yourself damage of gums or of teeth, or you might just not be able to fulfill the target, which is to remove all the biofilm. So the technique is essential, but it does not differ anyhow from the use of normal dental flosses.
4: When could people realistically expect this probiotic nanofloss to become available to the public?
3: Oh, well, we just finished this, let's say, clinical trial. So now we have all the data that we need to apply for the manufacturing of the dental floss. Now the question is how to produce it in maybe larger amounts, how to make it commercially available and sustainable in terms of manufacturing. And my information from the manufacturer, which is a company, Wikinomist, directed by František Janda in southern Bohemia, he told me that maybe in the second half of next year, the floss might be available on market.
4: And one more additional question. Is gum disease becoming more common today, or are we just better at detecting it?
3: Well, I suppose the overall prevalence of the disease is pretty much stable within the last 20 years. So maybe we just speak about it a little bit more. We are more aware and patients are more aware. Dental professionals also are maybe more ready to detect signs of gum diseases and to treat them properly.
2: Czech researcher Filip Hromčík speaking there to Ruth Franková. And that interview has brought us to the end of this half hour from Prague. You'll find us at radio.cz. Should you like to contact us, then our email address is english@radio.cz. We'll be glad to hear from you as always. And remember, you can follow Radio Prague on Instagram, Facebook and X. This is Danielle Lazarová saying thanks for joining us today and take care.

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1: Hello and welcome to Radio Prague International. I'm Sierra Krieger-Wolf. In today's program, we're going to look at yesterday's Fragile Security Conference focused on the war in Ukraine as the defining security challenge. Then we'll discuss the spring frost that has destroyed about half of this season's domestic harvest. And we will also look at the Prague Open House event, highlighting urban transformation in Prague. And to finish our segment, we'll follow Benjamin Suchek on his mission to restore stately homes. All that and more, but first the news with Ian Willoughby.
0: News.
2: President Petr Pavel says if a government decision on the composition of a Czech delegation for a NATO summit in July restricts the constitutional rights attached to his role, he'll take the matter to the Constitutional Court. He made the comments on Thursday. Presidents have usually represented Czechia at NATO conferences in the past. However, Prime Minister Andrej Babiš says he's not counting on Mr. Pavel being part of the country's delegation at the summit in Turkey. Mr. Pavel has been critical of the Babiš government's plans for defence spending, and the Prime Minister has said he himself would be better placed to explain Czechia's position. A decision on who will be included in the Czech delegation is set for the 8th of June. President Pavel says NATO and the EU are not competitors when it comes to European defence, but should complement one another. He made the comment at the start of the Globsec Forum, a three-day international security conference that began in Prague on Thursday. Mr. Pavel called for continued support for Ukraine, which he said was not only defending Europe in its efforts to repel the Russians, but also changing the way Europe thinks about warfare. A representative of the Václav Havel Library says new donors have expressed interest in supporting the institution. David Dušek, who is the only remaining member of its board of directors, said it will continue operating next year. The rest of the board of directors stood down recently. Two key donors have said they're cutting ties with the library, and many staff members have given notice. The director of the Václav Havel Library, economist Tomáš Sedláček, has been criticized by some of those departing over his stewardship of the non-profit, established in 2004. Plans have been revealed for the overhaul of Miloš Forman Square in Prague's Old Town. The small plaza, named after the famous film director, is set to get a pavilion that will protect it from the noise of the adjacent Pašiska Street. The project was presented on Thursday by Anders Lonka from the Danish architectural studio Adept, which won a competition for the commission. The space was named after the Oscar-winning Czech-born Forman about 6 months after his death in 2018 at the age of 86. Alexander Zmaevsky has concluded his term as Russian ambassador to the Czech Republic after more than 10 years, the news site Lidacipes.cz reported on Thursday, citing a Czech foreign ministry list of diplomatic officials that no longer features his name. Mr. Zmaevsky's last act as ambassador was evidently being summoned to the Czech foreign ministry last month to explain remarks from Russian representatives that Czech drone makers could be targeted by Russia. And the weather forecast, it should be mainly sunny in Czechia on Friday with an average high temperature of 25 degrees Celsius. Similar temperatures are expected on the following days.
1: That was the news, and we turn now to current affairs. At the Fragile Security Conference organized by Czech Radio, political, military, and intelligence leaders debated Europe's future security in an increasingly unstable world. Czech President Petr Pavel, Ukrainian envoy Valery Zaluzny, and other prominent international voices warned that Ukraine's war remains a test of democratic resilience and Western resolve. Vít Pohanka has the details.
3: The Prague gathering, organized by Czech Radio, brought together senior political leaders, military commanders, intelligence figures, journalists, and civil society voices to debate the changing nature of conflict, democratic resilience, and the future of Europe's defense. President Petr Pavel used the conference to underline what he sees as the Czech Republic's practical contribution to Ukraine's defense and why that crucial Czech support mustn't stop.
4: Za prvé, je to pokračování v muniční iniciativě.
2: First, continue the ammunition initiative. This project has become one of the Czech Republic's most visible contributions to European security. Our country managed to connect partners, logistics and capacities where they were most needed. The Czech Republic currently provides approximately half of all large caliber ammunition being delivered for the needs of the Ukrainian armed forces.
4: Pro potřeby ukrajinské armády.
3: According to Valery Zaluzhny, Ukrainian ambassador to London and formerly commander-in-chief of Ukrainian armed forces, Russia's war against Ukraine has demonstrated how profoundly warfare is changing, not only through new technologies and strategies, but also through sophisticated propaganda, disinformation, and other hidden efforts designed to weaken an opponent's will to resist.
5: Сьогодні з досвіду України я лише кажу про те, що фактор безпеки та спроможності держави його забезпечити є.
3: Today, from Ukraine's experience, said Valery Zaluzhny, security and state's ability to provide it is the foundation not only of stability, but also of economic prosperity.
5: Час змін прийшов.
3: The time for change has come, added Ambassador Zaluzhny. For President Pavel, the challenge is not only about helping Ukraine, but also about strengthening resilience at home here in Czechia.
4: Bezpečnost, obrana země a všech jejich občanů by rozhodně neměla.
2: The security and defense of the country and all its citizens should absolutely not become a subject of political rivalry. I welcome the fact that our government has declared security a strategic priority, along with fulfilling our alliance obligations. But credibility is not built only through what we say and do externally. It begins within society. That's why we must also build our own resilience, the ability not to succumb to manipulation, to maintain trust in our own institutions, and not allow ourselves to be undermined from outside or from within.
4: Ani zvenčí, ani zevnitř.
3: Finally, former MI6 chief Sir Richard Moore from Britain made the argument that continued support for Ukraine is about much more than Europe alone.
6: Czech Republic has been one of the most prominent supporters of Ukraine since 22. We need to keep that going, because if we falter, if we fail to meet that challenge, not only will Putin's appetite grow with the eating, you know, he may be emboldened to do other things which are damaging to Western security. But behind him, President Xi Jinping is watching this, and he will make judgments about Western resolve, and he will make judgments, therefore, on what he does in the South China Sea, what he does in Taiwan critically. So there are all kinds of reasons why, for me, Ukraine is the central struggle of our time.
3: So, for Sir Moore, as for many security officials in Europe, the outcome of the war in Ukraine will shape not only the future of this continent, but potentially the wider global balance of power.
1: Pete Pohanka with that report. Orchard owners in several regions are dealing with the consequences of the frosts. According to preliminary estimates by the Fruit Growers Union, the harvest will be roughly half of the average, and the damage could reach hundreds of millions of crowns. Romana Grajcerova has more.
7: The threat of spring frosts is now probably over. Fruit growers in Czechia can therefore begin to count the damage in orchards. The impacts of the frost vary locally, but in places such as the village of Tulešice in the Moravský Krumlov area, no apricot harvest is expected this year. On Jiří Kopeček's farm, the damage is clearly visible at first sight.
8: V celém sadě rozleze jednoho hektaru jsem našel pár plodů.
1: In the entire orchard covering one hectare, I only found a few apricots, so there will be no harvest at all. Moreover, about 50% of apples and about 40% of plums were destroyed too. It will show in the sense that there was basically no profit, which is unfortunate because we have to take care of the trees all year. We have to prune them, care for them, and when there is nothing to harvest afterwards, it shows.
7: There is not much effective protection against frost beyond measures such as burning paraffin candles. Even when they are used, it is not certain that future fruit will survive the frost.
1: First of all, it is a gamble, and it is not worthwhile for us because we farm organically. which means we generally have lower yields, and if the cost of candles is, for example, 40,000 per hectare, it cannot pay off.
8: Tak se nám to nemůže vrátit.
7: According to the Fruit Growers Union of the Czech Republic, this year's spring frost destroyed about half of the domestic harvest. The damage varies significantly by region. The situation in South Moravia is described by Ivo Pokorný, chairman of the Fruit Growers Union of Moravia and Silesia.
9: Jižní Morava to odnesla dost. Budeme se spolehat na import a...
1: South Moravia took a hard hit. We will have to rely on imports, and the 2026 season will be below average in terms of fruit growing. The frost caused quite a lot of damage.
7: According to Pokorný, this will likely also be reflected in fruit prices. The frosts also caused damage in other fruit-growing regions.
1: It does not concern only the Czech Republic, but also neighboring countries such as Germany and Poland, where the damage will be in the billions. So I think fruit in general will become more expensive.
7: The price of this year's fruit from orchards will therefore be determined by the June harvest total, as well as the situation in neighboring countries. However, according to farmers, the outcome will also be significantly affected by drought, which Czechia has been facing for a long time.
1: That report from Romana Krajcerova. This weekend, more than 100 usually inaccessible buildings and spaces across Prague will open to the public free of charge as part of the open house. This year's theme explores the link between historic preservation and urban development. Ruth Frankova spoke with the festival's organizer, Michaela Pankova, and first asked her about some of the highlights linked to this year's theme.
10: So the festival features several buildings that are currently under redevelopment. One of the story is, for example, Prague-Bubny railway station, which will become a center for memory and dialogue, connecting the site of historical legacy with the vision of the future neighborhood, becoming a museum of the Holocaust history. Another of them is, for example, the Severin Riding Hall, which is a part of a large baroque complex in the center of Prague, and visitors will be able to see the building just before the reconstruction. There are also several buildings which are reconstructed already, but they serve totally new purposes, such as, for example, Braník Brewery, which is now a dance art center and seat of various institutions. There is also some other technical sites, for example, Pragovka, which will become a new art district. It's also a former industrial site, or Areál Podkovářská.
11: One of this year's highlights is the former Stroj Import building in the Vinohrady district, which is opening as part of this year's tribute to architect Zdeněk Kuna, marking 100 years since his birth. What makes this building such an important example of late modernist architecture in the city?
10: So the design of this former headquarters of Stroj Import was inspired by Western high-rise buildings, such as the Seagram building in New York City. And it's located on Vinohradská Avenue, and it has a unique construction that features a core made of reinforced concrete and a steel frame. So at the time, the interiors of these buildings were highly representative and typically designed in collaboration with the renowned artists such as Stanislav Libenský or Jaroslava Brichtová, whose works visitors can still find inside.
11: The festival is also marking several other major architectural anniversaries this year. What are some of the other buildings or architects you are highlighting in the program?
10: So one of the biggest highlights of this year's festival is the former post office palace located on the Václavské Square. It was designed by the architect František Rojt, whose 150th birth anniversary we also commemorate this year. And it's a monumental neoclassical building with a beautiful representative interior, which served as a bank office. But soon it will become the new home of the Prague City Office Hall, who will move here from the Škoda Palace.
11: Open House Prague always gives people a chance to discover places normally closed to the public. Is there one building in this year's program that you think visitors will find especially surprising?
10: It's hard to pick a building from such a large program of more than 100 buildings because every visitor has a specific taste. The most desirable are those historical palaces in the historical part of Prague, such as Lobkowicz Palace, which we think will be this year's biggest highlight. It's now seat of the embassy of the Federal Republic of Germany, and people will have the opportunity to see not only the interiors, but also the beautiful garden with a statue of Trabant vehicle made by David Černý.
1: That was Michaela Pankova speaking there to Ruth Frankova. It is now time for today's main feature. London-born Benjamin Suček renovates stately homes in Czechia, the home of his forefathers. Indeed, Suček, who is also active in Prague's cricket circles, has even received an award at the Czech Senate for his contribution to the country's cultural heritage. Ian Willoughby has more.
2: London-born Benjamin Suček renovates stately homes in Czechia, the country of his forefathers. Indeed, Suček, who's also active in Prague cricket circles, has even received an award at the Czech Senate for his contribution to the country's cultural heritage. And I spoke to him here at our Prague studios. Ben, your dad is Czech. What's his story?
12: Yes, my dad's Czech. He left Czechoslovakia when he was 17 with his parents and his younger brother, who was 14, for Switzerland, I think with the intention of emigrating to Canada. That was their destination, via some friends that they had in Geneva. But they stopped in Bern. There was some help, I think, from a Rotary Club, from an uncle, a great uncle of mine, but my grandmother's brother, who was already in Argentina. And the Rotary Club helped them find accommodation and gave them furniture and so on. And they lived in a tiny flat, which they ended up living in all their lives in this tiny place in Switzerland, in Bern. And one

0: My grandfather was very keen to... He was trained as a lawyer, so although he was never able to work as one because of his political views, but it always came in handy, you know, having a legal experience. So he was very keen to try and get my grandmother's family's property back, and he managed to get some of it back. And then once they'd got it back in the 90s, he was very keen as a Czech patriot to renovate it, and my father was involved in that too.
1: What about you? When did you start coming here? Or when did you first come here?
0: When did I first come here? Again, in the 90s, I suppose, following my father. We had a family reunion in 1991. And we'd met relations that we'd never met before because obviously you couldn't cross the Iron Curtain. And those that had left had refused to come back. There was a way of coming back and you could make some apologies and bow down to the regime as things began to unfreeze in the late 80s. But mostly my family refused to do that. I did go on one trip with my grandparents, which I remember when I was very, very young, and we met two great aunties, Blazina and Jarmilka, at Lake Balaton in Hungary. And my grandparents were pointing out that over there is Czechoslovakia. That's where we're from, but we can't go there. So that was quite exciting. You could see all the Trabants and everything. But so I came back in, 1991, and we all met in Petspodsnyško, where a relation had booked out a whole Czechardet hotel. It was a vast place, and it was just for our family, about 20 of us. And we all had massive argument because, of course, those that had remained in the communist regime and those that had left didn't see eye to eye.
1: And what led you to move here? When did you move here?
0: So I went to university here for a bit at Masaryk University via the School of Slavonic and East European Studies. Yeah, I was kicking my heels in London, having finished my studies, and I was keen to come here. So I came here. Things were more affordable. I managed to find a flat in Vinohrady that I could have a roof over my head, which gave me the confidence to propose to my wife, and then I persuaded her to come over here as well.
1: And your wife is Czech, or?
0: Yeah.
1: And she's an architect?
0: She's an architect. But we met in London.
1: You renovate castles or old buildings. Had you some background in construction or renovation in the UK, or how did you get into this whole field?
0: I suppose my father led me into it. He'd always worked on renovating old buildings as a sort of side project. So since I was very young, my first job, I remember taking the ferry from New Haven to Dieppe and working on barns in Brittany when I was about 15, just as I finished my GCSEs. And so that stayed with me, yeah. And I was very lucky recently to finish a renovation of a 18th century rectory in Pilsenský kraj near Chudenice, for which I received a reward. It was a reward. And I was invited to the Senate and, given special praise for my services to Czech cultural heritage.
1: Were people open to a foreigner coming here and offering to do this kind of work?
0: Yeah, I think so. A lot of Czech companies weren't interested in doing that kind of work because it's very difficult to calculate the costs and estimate how long it's going to take. But, Prague's a UNESCO World City. It's beautiful. And I remember just walking around and gazing up at these buildings and thinking, my God, all this needs to be repaired. There's an opportunity here.
1: What are the biggest challenges typically when you are renovating a very old, often, I guess, protected building?
0: Well, one of the largest challenges is finding the investment and having quite deep pockets. That's a huge challenge.
1: And do you typically work on commission for clients, or will you buy a property, do it up and sell it on?
0: A little bit of both. Luckily enough, a little bit of both. You know, you have to have a special relationship with a client, especially if you don't know how much the project's going to cost. So I want to do the work, but I can't do the work if we don't get paid.
1: Why is it so hard to estimate the cost?
0: Well, because you won't know what's wrong with the building. So you take off all the tiles on the roof and you'll find that The main ring beam has

0: dust. The whole weight of the roof is pushing the walls, the main structural walls, out. So you might find that you have to tie the whole building together, and then you've got to replace all the beams, and you want to retain as much of the original structure as you can. So you will chase in reclaimed beams with existing ones and so on.
1: I'm always hearing about how Czech tradesmen are so skilled in so many areas. Is it the same when it comes to your line of work?
0: That's a little bit of an old wives' tale. It's true, when I first came here, everyone said Czechs were particularly skilled. They had to be, because they needed to be able to renovate their own property because there was no one available to do it. So every man became quite skilled. But no, unfortunately, less and less young people are interested in going into the trades. I think it's the same problem across Europe. And I was very fortunate to meet a couple of young Ukrainians who came over just as they'd finished school 15 years ago and have been with me ever since. And we've worked together and grown together. They've learnt off me and I've learnt off them.
1: Is your dad also involved in your business here? Because I was reading some articles about you and I saw his name, Andre Socek, listed there as well.
0: Well, together we discovered that the Czech bishopric was putting up lots of its property for sale in Budějovický kraj and Plzeňský kraj. And I initially bidded on a place. Luckily, I didn't win it, because I wouldn't have wanted to be wedded to this place. And then a year or two later, he followed in my footsteps and bidded on this rectory that he bought for not very much money. Of course, the investment that was then required turned out to be enormous. So yes, so he was the client in that project. We worked together.
1: And
0: it was sort of a little bit of a golden circle. The money that he received from his rent that he was getting thanks to my grandfather's restitution, he was reinvesting into Czech cultural heritage, which was quite a nice kind of closed circle.
1: Are there a lot of properties crying out, like old properties, I mean, crying out to be renovated? If you drive around the countryside, do you see lots of places you think I could do something with that?
0: Yeah, I do think that. I mean, you need to have, you know, quite thick skin and brace. You know, it's not, they're not easy, but more and more people seem to be turning to renovate the countryside. More and more I go around the countryside and up into former Sudeti, I can see new roofs. As Prague gets more and more expensive, people are looking to go further away.
1: And say, for example, if you do up an old chateau, will that afterwards be really a great place to live? I mean, I'm sure the rooms are huge, they're hard to heat, I'm guessing.
0: If the house has been properly insulated and you heat with traditional methods, stoves, you have a supply of wood, hopefully a little forest nearby, yeah, why not?
1: And do people, your clients, prefer to keep the original look of the place, or will you get some, like I say, some chateau, which maybe has like super modern interiors that you've installed?
0: Yeah, you could do that. The house would have had to have been derelict beforehand, because otherwise the Heritage Office wants to be involved and they would like you to retain as many original features as possible. It just depends on the state of how dilapidated the place is to begin with.
1: What's the process of getting permits to do all this kind of work?
0: It's hard, and to involve the Heritage Office, put it this way, we've been involved with the Heritage Office because grants were available, but the grants in the end turned out to be so minimal, perhaps not involving the Heritage Office for the benefit of hindsight would have been better.
1: And they make you jump through hoops, I guess.
0: Yeah, exactly.
1: You're also a cricket man, I was reading. Are you a member of a club, I presume you are?
0: Yes, Vinorelli.
1: And do you actually play games, or is it only training? Or if you play games, who against?
0: We play a lot of games. The founding cricket club in Prague is Prague Cricket Club. And we were one of the first to morph out of them because there were too many of us interested at the time in playing cricket. So we were, I think, were the second or the third club to be formed after Bohemians. And we created a domestic league and then a national side. And now we have lots of people playing cricket. There are There's clubs in Brno, Pilsen, Olomouc, and so on.
1: And where does the Vinohrady Cricket Club play or
0: we
1: train?
0: We have training in Olšanské náměstí, where we have three bowling lanes and nets, and that's available to all the other clubs as well, although we largely built it. And then we have a cricket ground at Vinohrad, owned by Captain Hugo Banks, who served in Kosovo, and then later through his wife discovered that they had some agricultural land, which eventually we turned into two cricket fields.
1: Are all the players Brits?
0: No, but not by any means. A small fraction nowadays. By far the most players are Indian, but we have players from all over: Australia, Ireland, Canada, South Africa, you name it. Sri Lanka, Pakistan.
1: My final question is, now in the UK there is one famous Soček, Tomáš Soček, who's the Czech national football team captain. Does that make a difference if you're there now? Do people have less trouble pronouncing your name?
0: That's a very good question. I have noticed a little bit more awareness. My name, I always had to spell it out, and it was Soucek and Souchet, or you name it. And people do seem to be a little bit more conscious about how to pronounce it. And at Calais, especially, when I'm driving home, the border guards, the French border guards, ask me, you're not related to the footballer, are you? And I laugh and say I'm not, but it's a, you know, it's a nice beginning to a conversation.
2: That interview with Benjamin Soucek brings us to the end of this broadcast. I'm Sierra Krieger-Wolf, and have a beautiful rest of your day.

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1: Hello and welcome to Radio Prague International. I'm Sierra Krieger-Wolf. In today's program, we're going to look at yesterday's Fragile Security Conference focused on the war in Ukraine as the defining security challenge. Then we'll discuss the spring frost that has destroyed about half of this season's domestic harvest. And we will also look at the Prague Open House event highlighting urban transformation in Prague. And to finish our segment, we'll follow Benjamin Suchek on his mission to restore stately homes. All that and more, but first the news with Ian Willoughby.
0: News.
2: President Petr Pavel says if a government decision on the composition of a Czech delegation for a NATO summit in July restricts the constitutional rights attached to his role, he'll take the matter to the Constitutional Court. He made the comments on Thursday. Presidents have usually represented Czechia at NATO conferences in the past. However, Prime Minister Andrej Babiš says he's not counting on Mr. Pavel being part of the country's delegation at the summit in Turkey. Mr. Pavel has been critical of the Babiš government's plans for defence spending, and the Prime Minister has said he himself would be better placed to explain Czechia's position. A decision on who will be included in the Czech delegation is set for the 8th of June. President Pavel says NATO and the EU are not competitors when it comes to European defence, but should complement one another. He made the comment at the start of the GlobeSec Forum, a three-day international security conference that began in Prague on Thursday. Mr. Pavel called for continued support for Ukraine, which he said was not only defending Europe in its efforts to repel the Russians, but also changing the way Europe thinks about warfare. A representative of the Václav Havel Library says new donors have expressed interest in supporting the institution. David Dušek, who is the only remaining member of its board of directors, said it will continue operating next year. The rest of the board of directors stood down recently. Two key donors have said they're cutting ties with the library, and many staff members have given notice. The director of the Václav Havel Library, economist Tomáš Sedláček, has been criticized by some of those departing over his stewardship of the non-profit, established in 2004. Plans have been revealed for the overhaul of Miloš Forman Square in Prague's Old Town. The small plaza, named after the famous film director, is set to get a pavilion that will protect it from the noise of the adjacent Pashiska Street. The project was presented on Thursday by Anders Lonka from the Danish architectural studio Adept, which won a competition for the commission. The space was named after the Oscar-winning Czech-born Forman about 6 months after his death in 2018 at the age of 86. Alexander Zmaevsky has concluded his term as Russian ambassador to the Czech Republic after more than 10 years, the news site Lidacipes.cz reported on Thursday, citing a Czech foreign ministry list of diplomatic officials that no longer features his name. Mr. Zmaevsky's last act as ambassador was evidently being summoned to the Czech foreign ministry last month to explain remarks from Russian representatives that Czech drone makers could be targeted by Russia. And the weather forecast, it should be mainly sunny in Czechia on Friday with an average high temperature of 25 degrees Celsius. Similar temperatures are expected on the following days.
1: That was the news, and we turn now to current affairs. At the Fragile Security Conference organized by Czech Radio, political, military, and intelligence leaders debated Europe's future security in an increasingly unstable world. Czech President Petr Pavel, Ukrainian envoy Valery Zaluzny, and other prominent international voices warned that Ukraine's war remains a test of democratic resilience and Western resolve. Vít Pohanka has the details.
3: The Prague gathering, organized by Czech Radio, brought together senior political leaders, military commanders, intelligence figures, journalists, and civil society voices to debate the changing nature of conflict, democratic resilience, and the future of Europe's defense. President Petr Pavel used the conference to underline what he sees as the Czech Republic's practical contribution to Ukraine's defense and why that crucial Czech support mustn't stop.
4: Za prvé, je to pokračování v muniční iniciativě.
2: First, continue the ammunition initiative. This project has become one of the Czech Republic's most visible contributions to European security. Our country managed to connect partners, logistics and capacities where they were most needed. The Czech Republic currently provides approximately half of all large caliber ammunition being delivered for the needs of the Ukrainian armed forces.
4: Pro potřeby ukrajinské armády.
3: According to Valery Zaluzhny, Ukrainian ambassador to London and formerly commander-in-chief of Ukrainian armed forces, Russia's war against Ukraine has demonstrated how profoundly warfare is changing, not only through new technologies and strategies, but also through sophisticated propaganda, disinformation, and other hidden efforts designed to weaken an opponent's will to resist.
5: Сьогодні з досвіду України я лише кажу про те, що фактор безпеки та спроможності держави його забезпечити є.
3: Today, from Ukraine's experience, said Valery Zaluzhny, security and state's ability to provide it is the foundation not only of stability, but also of economic prosperity.
5: Час змін прийшов.
3: The time for change has come, added Ambassador Zaluzhny. For President Pavel, the challenge is not only about helping Ukraine, but also about strengthening resilience at home here in Czechia.
4: Bezpečnost, obrana země a všech jejich občanů by rozhodně neměla.
2: The security and defense of the country and all its citizens should absolutely not become a subject of political rivalry. I welcome the fact that our government has declared security a strategic priority, along with fulfilling our alliance obligations. But credibility is not built only through what we say and do externally. It begins within society. That's why we must also build our own resilience, the ability not to succumb to manipulation, to maintain trust in our own institutions, and not allow ourselves to be undermined from outside or from within.
4: Ani zvenčí, ani zevnitř.
3: Finally, former MI6 chief Sir Richard Moore from Britain made the argument that continued support for Ukraine is about much more than Europe alone.
6: The Czech Republic has been one of the most prominent supporters of Ukraine since 22. We need to keep that going, because if we falter, if we fail to meet that challenge, not only will Putin's appetite grow with the eating, you know, he may be emboldened to do other things which are damaging to Western security. But behind him, President Xi Jinping is watching this, and he will make judgments about the Western resolve, and he will make judgments, therefore, on what he does in the South China Sea, what he does in Taiwan critically. So there are all kinds of reasons why, for me, Ukraine is the central struggle of our time.
3: So, for Sir Moore, as for many security officials in Europe, the outcome of the war in Ukraine will shape not only the future of this continent, but potentially the wider global balance of power.
1: Pete Pohanka with that report. Orchard owners in several regions are dealing with the consequences of the frosts. According to preliminary estimates by the Fruit Growers Union, the harvest will be roughly half of the average, and the damage could reach hundreds of millions of crowns. Romana Grajcerova has more.
7: The threat of spring frosts is now probably over. Fruit growers in Czechia can therefore begin to count the damage in orchards. The impacts of the frost vary locally, but in places such as the village of Tulešice in the Moravský Krumlov area, no apricot harvest is expected this year. On Jiří Kopeček's farm, the damage is clearly visible at first sight.
8: V celém sadě rozlez jednoho hektaru jsem našel pár plodů.
1: In the entire orchard covering one hectare, I only found a few apricots, so there will be no harvest at all. Moreover, about 50% of apples and about 40% of plums were destroyed too. It will show in the sense that there was basically no profit, which is unfortunate because we have to take care of the trees all year. We have to prune them, care for them, and when there is nothing to harvest afterwards, it shows.
7: There is not much effective protection against frost beyond measures such as burning paraffin candles. Even when they are used, it is not certain that future fruit will survive the frost.
1: First of all, it is a gamble, and it is not worthwhile for us because we farm organically. which means we generally have lower yields, and if the cost of candles is, for example, 40,000 per hectare, it cannot pay off.
8: Tak se nám to nemůže vrátit.
7: According to the Fruit Growers Union of the Czech Republic, this year's spring frost destroyed about half of the domestic harvest. The damage varies significantly by region. The situation in South Moravia is described by Ivo Pokorný, chairman of the Fruit Growers Union of Moravia and Silesia.
9: Jižní Morava to odnesla dost. Budeme se spolehat na import a...
1: South Moravia took a hard hit. We will have to rely on imports, and the 2026 season will be below average in terms of fruit growing. The frost caused quite a lot of damage.
7: According to Pokorný, this will likely also be reflected in fruit prices. The frosts also caused damage in other fruit growing regions.
9: Netýká se to jenom České republiky, ale odnesly to i sousední státy.
1: It does not concern only the Czech Republic, but also neighboring countries such as Germany and Poland, where the damage will be in the billions. So I think fruit in general will become more expensive.
9: Myslím si, že ovoce jako takový podraží.
7: The price of this year's fruit from orchards will therefore be determined by the June harvest total, as well as the situation in neighboring countries. However, according to farmers, the outcome will also be significantly affected by drought, which Czechia has been facing for a long time.
1: That report from Romana Krajcerová. This weekend, more than 100 usually inaccessible buildings and spaces across Prague will open to the public free of charge as part of the open house. This year's theme explores the link between historic preservation and urban development. Ruth Frankova spoke with the festival's organizer, Michaela Pankova, and first asked her about some of the highlights linked to this year's theme.
10: So the festival features several buildings that are currently under redevelopment. One of the story is, for example, Prague-Bubny railway station, which will become a center for memory and dialogue, connecting the site of historical legacy with the vision of the future neighborhood, becoming a museum of the Holocaust history. Another of them is, for example, the Severin Riding Hall, which is a part of a large baroque complex in the center of Prague, and visitors will be able to see the building just before the reconstruction. There are also several buildings which are reconstructed already, but they serve totally new purposes, such as, for example, Braník Brewery, which is now a dance art center and seat of various institutions. There is also some other technical sites, for example, Pragovka, which will become a new art district. It's also a former industrial site, or Areál Podkovářská.
11: One of this year's highlights is the former Stroj Import building in the Vinohrady district, which is opening as part of this year's tribute to architect Zdeněk Kuna, marking 100 years since his birth. What makes this building such an important example of late modernist architecture in the city?
10: So the design of this former headquarters of Stroj Import was inspired by Western high-rise buildings, such as the Seagram building in New York City. And it's located on Vinohradská Avenue, and it has a unique construction that features a core made of reinforced concrete and a steel frame. So at the time, the interiors of these buildings were highly representative and typically designed in collaboration with the renowned artists such as Stanislav Libenský or Jaroslava Brichtová, whose works visitors can still find inside.
11: The festival is also marking several other major architectural anniversaries this year. What are some of the other buildings or architects you are highlighting in the program?
10: So one of the biggest highlights of this year's festival is the former post office palace located on the Václavské Square. It was designed by the architect František Rojt, whose 150th birth anniversary we also commemorate this year. And it's a monumental neoclassical building with a beautiful representative interior, which served as a bank office. But soon it will become the new home of the Prague City Office Hall, who will move here from the Škoda Palace.
11: Open House Prague always gives people a chance to discover places normally closed to the public. Is there one building in this year's program that you think visitors will find especially surprising?
10: It hard to pick a building from such a large program of more than 100 buildings because every visitor has a specific taste. The most desirable are those historical palaces in the historical part of Prague, such as Lobkowicz Palace, which we think will be this year's biggest highlight. It's now seat of the embassy of the Federal Republic of Germany, and people will have the opportunity to see not only the interiors, but also the beautiful garden with a statue of Trabant vehicle made by David Černý.
1: That was Michaela Pankova speaking there to Ruth Frankova. It is now time for today's main feature. London-born Benjamin Suček renovates stately homes in Czechia, the home of his forefathers. Indeed, Suček, who is also active in Prague's cricket circles, has even received an award at the Czech Senate for his contribution to the country's cultural heritage. Ian Willoughby has more.
2: London-born Benjamin Suček renovates stately homes in Czechia, the country of his forefathers. Indeed, Suček, who's also active in Prague cricket circles, has even received an award at the Czech Senate for his contribution to the country's cultural heritage. And I spoke to him here at our Prague studios. Ben, your dad is Czech. What's his story?
12: Yes, my dad's Czech. He left Czechoslovakia when he was 17 with his parents and his younger brother, who was 14, for Switzerland, I think with the intention of emigrating to Canada. That was their destination, via some friends that they had in Geneva. But they stopped in Bern. There was some help, I think, from a Rotary Club, from an uncle, a great uncle of mine, but my grandmother's brother, who was already in Argentina. And the Rotary Club helped them find accommodation and gave them furniture and so on. And they lived in a tiny flat, which they ended up living in all their lives in this tiny place in Switzerland, in Bern. And one way or another, with my dad's fondness for British culture, 60s music, he ended up in England, in London, and I was born there.
2: Did you hear Czech growing up in the household?
12: Through my grandparents, yes. Yes, we'd all flock to my grandparents. My dad had a lot of cousins who emigrated as well, who were very young, who didn't have their parents. So my grandfather was this fatherly figure for a wider group of youngsters.
2: Does your dad come here today?
12: Yeah, he still comes here. I mean, unfortunately, he's rather unwell at the moment, but he started a business here in the 90s. My grandfather was very keen to... He was trained as a lawyer, so although he was never able to work as one because of his political views, but it always came in handy, you know, having a legal experience. So he was very keen to try and get my grandmother's family's property back, and he managed to get some of it back. And then once they'd got it back in the 90s, he was very keen as a Czech patriot to renovate it, and my father was involved in that too.
2: And what about you? When did you start coming here? Or when did you first come here?
12: When did I first come here? Again, in the 90s, I suppose, following my father. We had a family reunion in 1991. And we'd met relations that we'd never met before because obviously you couldn't cross the Iron Curtain. And those that had left had refused to come back. There was a way of coming back and you could make some apologies and bow down to the regime as things began to unfreeze in the late 80s. But mostly my family refused to do that. I did go on one trip with my grandparents, which I remember when I was very, very young, and we met two great aunties, Blazina and Jarmilka, at Lake Balaton in Hungary. And my grandparents were pointing out that over there is Czechoslovakia, that's where we're from, but we can't go there. So that was quite exciting. You could see all the Trabants and everything. But so I came back in, 1991, and we all met in Petspodsniško, where a relation had booked out a whole Czechardé hotel. It was a vast place. And it was just for our family, about 20 of us. And we all had massive argument because, of course, those that had remained in the communist regime and those that had left didn't see eye to eye.
2: And what led you to move here? When did you move here?
12: So I went to university here for a bit at Masaryk University via the School of Slavonic and East European Studies. Yeah, I was kicking my heels in London, having finished my studies and I was keen to come here, so I came here. Things were more affordable. I managed to find a flat in Vinaruddy that I could, have a roof over my head, which gave me the confidence to propose to my wife, and then I persuaded her to come over here as well.
2: And your wife is Czech, or?
12: Yeah.
2: And she's an architect?
12: She's an architect. But we met in London.
2: You renovate castles or old buildings. Had you some background in construction or renovation in the UK, or how did you get into this whole field?
12: I suppose my father led me into it. He'd always worked on renovating old buildings as a sort of side project. So since I was very young, my first job, I remember taking the ferry from New Haven to Dieppe and working on barns in Brittany when I was about 15, just as I finished my GCSEs. And so that stayed with me, yeah. And I was very lucky recently to finish a renovation of a 18th century rectory in Pilsenski Kraj near Chwynenice, for which I received a reward. It was a reward. And I was invited to the Senate and, given special praise for my services to Czech cultural heritage.
2: Were people open to a foreigner coming here and offering to do this kind of work?
12: Yeah, I think so. A lot of Czech companies weren't interested in doing that kind of work because it's very difficult to calculate the costs and estimate how long it's going to take. But, Prague's a UNESCO World City. It's beautiful. And I remember just walking around and gazing up at these buildings and thinking, my God, all this needs to be repaired. There's an opportunity here.
2: What are the biggest challenges typically when you are renovating a very old, often, I guess, protected building?
12: Well, one of the largest challenges is finding the investment and having quite deep pockets. That's a huge challenge.
2: And do you typically work on commission for clients, or will you buy a property, do it up and sell it on?
12: A little bit of both. Luckily enough, a little bit of both. You know, you have to have a special relationship with a client, especially if you don't know how much the project's going to cost. So I want to do the work, but I can't do the work if we don't get paid.
2: Why is it so hard to estimate the cost?
12: Well, because you won't know what's wrong with the building. So you take off all the tiles on the roof and you'll find that the main ring beam has turned to dust. The whole weight of the roof is pushing the main structural walls out. So you might find that you have to tie the whole building together, and then you've got to replace all the beams, and you want to retain as much of the original structure as you can. So you will chase in reclaimed beams with existing ones and so on.
2: I'm always hearing about how Czech tradesmen are so skilled in so many areas. Is it the same when it comes to your line of work?
12: That's a little bit of an old wives' tale. It's true, when I first came here, everyone said Czechs were particularly skilled. They had to be because they needed to be able to renovate their own property because there was no one available to do it. So every man became quite skilled. But no, unfortunately, less and less young people are interested in going into the trades. I think it's the same problem across Europe. And I was very fortunate to meet a couple of young Ukrainians who came over just as they'd finished school 15 years ago and have been with me ever since. And we've worked together and grown together. They've learnt off me and I've learnt off them.
2: Is your dad also involved in your business here? Because I was reading some articles about you and I saw his name, Andre Socek, listed there as well.
12: Well, together we discovered that the Czech bishopric was putting up lots of its property for sale in Budějovický kraj and Pilsenský kraj. And I initially bidded on a place. Luckily, I didn't win it because I wouldn't have wanted to be wedded to this place. And then a year or two later, he followed in my footsteps and bidded on this rectory.

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1: Hello and welcome to Radio Prague International. I'm Sierra Krieger-Wolf. In today's program, we're going to look at yesterday's Fragile Security Conference focused on the war in Ukraine as the defining security challenge. Then we'll discuss the spring frost that has destroyed about half of this season's domestic harvest. And we will also look at the Prague Open House event, highlighting urban transformation in Prague. And to finish our segment, we'll follow Benjamin Suchek on his mission to restore stately homes. All that and more, but first the news with Ian Willoughby.
0: News.
2: President Petr Pavel says if a government decision on the composition of a Czech delegation for a NATO summit in July restricts the constitutional rights attached to his role, he'll take the matter to the Constitutional Court. He made the comments on Thursday. Presidents have usually represented Czechia at NATO conferences in the past. However, Prime Minister Andrej Babiš says he's not counting on Mr. Pavel being part of the country's delegation at the summit in Turkey. Mr. Pavel has been critical of the Babiš government's plans for defence spending, and the Prime Minister has said he himself would be better placed to explain Czechia's position. A decision on who will be included in the Czech delegation is set for the 8th of June. President Pavel says NATO and the EU are not competitors when it comes to European defence, but should complement one another. He made the comment at the start of the GlobeSec Forum, a three-day international security conference that began in Prague on Thursday. Mr. Pavel called for continued support for Ukraine, which he said was not only defending Europe in its efforts to repel the Russians, but also changing the way Europe thinks about warfare. A representative of the Václav Havel Library says new donors have expressed interest in supporting the institution. David Dušek, who is the only remaining member of its board of directors, said it will continue operating next year. The rest of the board of directors stood down recently. Two key donors have said they're cutting ties with the library, and many staff members have given notice. The director of the Václav Havel Library, economist Tomáš Sedláček, has been criticized by some of those departing over his stewardship of the non-profit, established in 2004. Plans have been revealed for the overhaul of Miloš Forman Square in Prague's Old Town. The small plaza, named after the famous film director, is set to get a pavilion that will protect it from the noise of the adjacent Pašiska Street. The project was presented on Thursday by Anders Lonka from the Danish architectural studio Adept, which won a competition for the commission. The space was named after the Oscar-winning Czech-born Forman about 6 months after his death in 2018 at the age of 86. Alexander Zmajevski has concluded his term as Russian ambassador to the Czech Republic after more than 10 years, the news site Lidacipes.cz reported on Thursday, citing a Czech foreign ministry list of diplomatic officials that no longer features his name. Mr. Zmajevski's last act as ambassador was evidently being summoned to the Czech foreign ministry last month to explain remarks from Russian representatives that Czech drone makers could be targeted by Russia. And the weather forecast, it should be mainly sunny in Czechia on Friday with an average high temperature of 25 degrees Celsius. Similar temperatures are expected on the following days.
1: That was the news, and we turn now to current affairs. At the Fragile Security Conference organized by Czech Radio, political, military, and intelligence leaders debated Europe's future security in an increasingly unstable world. Czech President Petr Pavel, Ukrainian envoy Valery Zaluzny, and other prominent international voices warned that Ukraine's war remains a test of democratic resilience and Western resolve. Vít Pohanka has the details.
3: The Prague gathering, organized by Czech Radio, brought together senior political leaders, military commanders, intelligence figures, journalists, and civil society voices to debate the changing nature of conflict, democratic resilience, and the future of Europe's defense. President Petr Pavel used the conference to underline what he sees as the Czech Republic's practical contribution to Ukraine's defense and why that crucial Czech support mustn't stop.
4: Za prvé, je to pokračování v muniční iniciativě.
2: Projekt... First, continue the ammunition initiative. This project has become one of the Czech Republic's most visible contributions to European security. Our country managed to connect partners, logistics and capacities where they were most needed. The Czech Republic currently provides approximately half of all large-caliber ammunition being delivered for the needs of the Ukrainian armed forces.
4: Pro potřeby ukrajinské armády.
3: According to Valery Zaluzhny, Ukrainian ambassador to London and formerly commander-in-chief of Ukrainian armed forces, Russia's war against Ukraine has demonstrated how profoundly warfare is changing, not only through new technologies and strategies, but also through sophisticated propaganda, disinformation, and other hidden efforts designed to weaken an opponent's will to resist.
5: Сьогодні з досвіду України я лише кажу про те, що фактор безпеки та спроможності держави його забезпечити є.
3: Today, from Ukraine's experience, said Valery Zaluzhny, security and state's ability to provide it is the foundation not only of stability, but also of economic prosperity.
5: Час змін прийшов.
3: The time for change has come, added Ambassador Zaluzhny. For President Pavel, the challenge is not only about helping Ukraine, but also about strengthening resilience at home here in Czechia.
4: Bezpečnost, obrana země a všech jejich občanů by rozhodně neměla...
2: The security and defense of the country and all its citizens should absolutely not become a subject of political rivalry. I welcome the fact that our government has declared security a strategic priority, along with fulfilling our alliance obligations. But credibility is not built only through what we say and do externally. It begins within society. That's why we must also build our own resilience, the ability not to succumb to manipulation, to maintain trust in our own institutions, and not allow ourselves to be undermined from outside or from within.
4: Ani zvenčí, ani zevnitř.
3: Finally, former MI6 chief Sir Richard Moore from Britain made the argument that continued support for Ukraine is about much more than Europe alone.
6: The Czech Republic has been one of the most prominent supporters of Ukraine since 22. We need to keep that going, because if we falter, if we fail to meet that challenge, not only will Putin's appetite grow with the eating, you know, he may be emboldened to do other things which are damaging to Western security. But behind him, President Xi Jinping is watching this, and he will make judgments about the Western resolve, and he will make judgments, therefore, on what he does in the South China Sea, what he does in Taiwan critically. So there are all kinds of reasons why, for me, Ukraine is the central struggle of our time.
3: So, for Sir Moore, as for many security officials in Europe, the outcome of the war in Ukraine will shape not only the future of this continent, but potentially the wider global balance of power.
1: Pete Pohanka with that report. Orchard owners in several regions are dealing with the consequences of the frosts. According to preliminary estimates by the Fruit Growers Union, the harvest will be roughly half of the average, and the damage could reach hundreds of millions of crowns. Romana Grajcerova has more.
7: The threat of spring frosts is now probably over. Fruit growers in Czechia can therefore begin to count the damage in orchards. The impacts of the frost vary locally, but in places such as the village of Tulešice in the Moravský Krumlov area, no apricot harvest is expected this year. On Jiří Kopeček's farm, the damage is clearly visible at first sight.
8: V celém sadě rozlez jednoho hektaru jsem našel pár plodů.
1: In the entire orchard covering 1 hectare, I only found a few apricots, so there will be no harvest at all. Moreover, about 50% of apples and about 40% of plums were destroyed too. It will show in the sense that there was basically no profit, which is unfortunate because we have to take care of the trees all year. We have to prune them, care for them, and when there is nothing to harvest afterwards, it shows.
7: There is not much effective protection against frost beyond measures such as burning paraffin candles. Even when they are used, it is not certain that future fruit will survive the frost.
1: First of all, it is a gamble, and it is not worthwhile for us because we farm organically. which means we generally have lower yields, and if the cost of candles is, for example, 40,000 per hectare, it cannot pay off.
8: Tak se nám to nemůže vrátit.
7: According to the Fruit Growers Union of the Czech Republic, this year's spring frost destroyed about half of the domestic harvest. The damage varies significantly by region. The situation in South Moravia is described by Ivo Pokorný, chairman of the Fruit Growers Union of Moravia and Silesia.
9: Jižní Morava to odnesla dost. Budeme se spolehat na import a...
1: South Moravia took a hard hit. We will have to rely on imports, and the 2026 season will be below average in terms of fruit growing. The frost caused quite a lot of damage.
7: According to Pokorný, this will likely also be reflected in fruit prices. The frosts also caused damage in other fruit growing regions.
9: Netýká se to jenom České republiky, ale odnesly to i sousední státy.
1: It does not concern only the Czech Republic, but also neighboring countries such as Germany and Poland, where the damage will be in the billions. So I think fruit in general will become more expensive.
9: Myslím si, že ovoce jako takový podraží.
7: The price of this year's fruit from orchards will therefore be determined by the June harvest total, as well as the situation in neighboring countries. However, according to farmers, the outcome will also be significantly affected by drought, which Czechia has been facing for a long time.
1: That report from Romana Krecerova. This weekend, more than 100 usually inaccessible buildings and spaces across Prague will open to the public free of charge as part of the Open House. This year's theme explores the link between historic preservation and urban development. Ruth Frankova spoke with the festival's organizer, Michaela Pankova, and first asked her about some of the highlights linked to this year's theme.
10: So the festival features several buildings that are currently under redevelopment. One of the story is, for example, Prague-Bubny railway station, which will become a center for memory and dialogue, connecting the site of historical legacy with the vision of the future neighborhood, becoming a museum of the Holocaust history. Another of them is, for example, the Severin Riding Hall, which is a part of a large baroque complex in the center of Prague, and visitors will be able to see the building just before the reconstruction. There are also several buildings which are reconstructed already, but they serve totally new purposes, such as, for example, Braník Brewery, which is now a dance art center and seat of various institutions. There is also some other technical sites, for example, Pragovka, which will become a new art district. It's also a former industrial site, or Areál Podkovářská.
11: One of this year's highlights is the former Stroj Import building in the Vinohrady district, which is opening as part of this year's tribute to architect Zdeněk Kuna, marking 100 years since his birth. What makes this building such an important example of late modernist architecture in the city?
10: So the design of this former headquarters of Stroj Import was inspired by Western high-rise buildings, such as the Seagram building in New York City. And it's located on Vinohradská Avenue, and it has a unique construction that features a core made of reinforced concrete and a steel frame. So at the time, the interiors of these buildings were highly representative and typically designed in collaboration with the renowned artists such as Stanislav Libenský or Jaroslava Brichtová, whose works visitors can still find inside.
11: The festival is also marking several other major architectural anniversaries this year. What are some of the other buildings or architects you are highlighting in the program?
10: So one of the biggest highlights of this year's festival is the former post office palace located on the Václavské Square. It was designed by the architect František Rojt, whose 150th birth anniversary we also commemorate this year. And it's a monumental neoclassical building with a beautiful representative interior, which served as a bank office. But soon it will become the new home of the Prague City Office Hall, who will move here from the Škoda Palace.
11: Open House Prague always gives people a chance to discover places normally closed to the public. Is there one building in this year's program that you think visitors will find especially surprising?
10: It's hard to pick a building from such a large program of more than 100 buildings because every visitor has a specific taste. The most desirable are those historical palaces in the historical part of Prague, such as Lobkowicz Palace, which we think will be this year's biggest highlight. It's now seat of the embassy of the Federal Republic of Germany, and people will have the opportunity to see not only the interiors, but also the beautiful garden with a statue of Trabant vehicle made by David Černý.
1: That was Michaela Pankova speaking there to Ruth Frankova. It is now time for today's main feature. London-born Benjamin Suček renovates stately homes in Czechia, the home of his forefathers. Indeed, Suček, who is also active in Prague's cricket circles, has even received an award at the Czech Senate for his contribution to the country's cultural heritage. Ian Willoughby has more.
2: London-born Benjamin Suček renovates stately homes in Czechia, the country of his forefathers. Indeed, Suček, who's also active in Prague cricket circles, has even received an award at the Czech Senate for his contribution to the country's cultural heritage. And I spoke to him here at our Prague studios. Ben, your dad is Czech. What's his story?
12: Yes, my dad's Czech. He left Czechoslovakia when he was 17 with his parents and his younger brother, who was 14, for Switzerland. I think with the intention of emigrating to Canada, that was their destination, via some friends that they had in Geneva, but they stopped in Bern. There was some help, I think, from a Rotary Club, from an uncle, a great uncle of mine, but my grandmother's brother, who was already in Argentina. And the Rotary Club helped them find accommodation and gave them furniture and so on, and they lived in a tiny flat, which they ended up living in all their lives in this tiny place in Switzerland, in Bern. And one way or another, with my dad's fondness for British culture, 60s music, he ended up in England, in London, and I was born there.
2: Did you hear Czech growing up in the household?
12: Through my grandparents, yes. Yes, we'd all flock to my grandparents. My dad had a lot of cousins who emigrated as well, who were very young, who didn't have their parents. So my grandfather was this fatherly figure for a wider group of youngsters.
2: Does your dad come here today?
12: Yeah, still comes here. I mean, unfortunately, he's rather unwell at the moment, but he started a business here in the 90s. My grandfather was very keen to... He was trained as a lawyer, so although he was never able to work as one because of his political views, but it always came in handy, you know, having a legal experience. So he was very keen to try and get my grandmother's family's property back. And he managed to get some of it back. And then once they'd got it back in the 90s, he was very keen as a Czech patriot to renovate it. And my father was involved in that too.
2: And what about you? When did you start coming here? Or when did you first come here?
12: When did I first come here? Again, in the 90s, I suppose, following my father. We had a family reunion in 1991. And we'd met relations that we'd never met before because obviously you couldn't cross the Iron Curtain. And those that had left had refused to come back. There was a way of coming back and you could make some apologies and bow down to the regime as things began to unfreeze in the late 80s. But mostly my family refused to do that. I did go on one trip with my grandparents, which I remember when I was very, very young, and we met two great aunties, Blazina and Jarmilka, at Lake Balaton in Hungary. And my grandparents were pointing out that over there is Czechoslovakia, that's where we're from, but we can't go there. So that was quite exciting. You could see all the Trabants and everything. But so I came back in, 1991, and we all met in Petspodsnižko, where a relation had booked out a whole Czechardé hotel. It's a vast place. And it was just for our family, about 20 of us. And we all had massive argument because, of course, those that had remained in the communist regime and those that had left didn't see eye to eye.
2: And what led you to move here? Or when did you move here?
12: So I went to university here for a bit at Masaryk University via the School of Slavonic and East European Studies. Yeah, I was kicking my heels in London, having finished my studies and I was keen to come here, so I came here. Things were more affordable. I managed to find a flat in Vinaruddy that I could, have a roof over my head, which gave me the confidence to propose to my wife, and then I persuaded her to come over here as well.
2: And your wife is Czech, or?
12: Yeah.
2: And she's an architect?
12: She's an architect. But we met in London.
2: You renovate castles or old buildings. Had you some background in construction or renovation in the UK, or how did you get into this whole field?
12: I suppose my father led me into it. He'd always worked on renovating old buildings as a sort of side project. So since I was very young, my first job, I remember taking the ferry from New Haven to Dieppe and working on barns in Brittany when I was about 15, just as I finished my GCSEs. And so that stayed with me, yeah. And I was very lucky recently to finish a renovation of a 18th century rectory in Pilsenski Kraj near Chudenice, for which I received a reward. A reward. It was a reward. And I was invited to the Senate and, given special praise for my services to Czech cultural heritage.
2: Were people open to a foreigner coming here and offering to do this kind of work?
12: Yeah, I think so. A lot of Czech companies weren't interested in doing that kind of work because it's very difficult to calculate the costs and estimate how long it's going to take. But, Prague's a UNESCO World City. It's beautiful. And I remember just walking around and gazing up at these buildings and thinking, my God, all this needs to be repaired. There's an opportunity here.
2: And what are the biggest challenges, typically, when you are renovating a very old, often, I guess, protected building?
12: Well, one of the largest challenges is finding the investment and having quite deep pockets. That's a huge challenge.
2: And do you typically work on commission for clients, or will you buy a property, do it up, and sell it on?
12: A little bit of both. Luckily enough, a little bit of both. You know, you have to have a special relationship with a client, especially if you don't know how much the project's going to cost. So I want to do the work, but I can't do the work if we don't get paid.
2: Why is it so hard to estimate the cost?
12: Well, because you won't know what's wrong with the building. So you take off all the tiles on the roof and you'll find that the main ring beam has turned to dust. The whole weight of the roof is pushing the walls, the main structural walls out. So you might find that you have to tie the whole building together, and then you've got to replace all the beams, and you want to retain as much of the original structure as you can. So you will chase in reclaimed beams with existing ones and so on.
2: I'm always hearing about how Czech tradesmen are so skilled in so many areas. Is it the same when it comes to your line of work?
12: That's a little bit of an old wives' tale. It's true, when I first came here, everyone said Czechs were particularly skilled. They had to be because they needed to be able to renovate their own property because there was no one available to do it. So every man became quite skilled. But no, unfortunately, less and less young people are interested in going into the trades. I think it's the same problem across Europe. And I was very fortunate to meet a couple of young Ukrainians who came over just as they'd finished school 15 years ago and have been with me ever since. And we've worked together and grown together. They've learnt off me and I've learnt off them.
2: Is your dad also involved in your business here? Because I was reading some articles about you and I saw his name, Andre Socek, listed there as well.
12: Well, together we discovered that the Czech bishopric was putting up lots of its property for sale in Budějovický kraj and Pilsenský kraj. And I initially bidded on a place. Luckily, I didn't win it because I wouldn't have wanted to be wedded to this place. And then a year or two later, he followed in my footsteps and bidded on this rectory that he bought for not very much money. Of course, the investment that was then required turned out to be enormous. So yes, so he was the client in that project. We worked together.
2: And
12: it was sort of a little bit of a golden circle. The money that he received from his rent that he was getting, thanks to my grandfather's restitution, he was reinvesting into Czech cultural heritage, which was quite a nice kind of closed circle.
2: Are there a lot of properties crying out, like old properties, I mean, crying out to be renovated? If you drive around the countryside, do you see lots of places you think I could do something with that?
12: Yeah, I do think that. I mean, you need to have, you know, quite thick skin and brace, you know, it's not, they're not easy, but more and more people seem to be turning to renovate the countryside. More and more I go around the countryside and up into former Sudeti, I can see new roofs. As Prague gets more and more expensive, people are looking to go further away.
2: And say, for example, if you do up an old chateau, will that afterwards be really a great place to live? I mean, I'm sure the rooms are huge, they're hard to heat, I'm guessing.
12: If the house has been properly insulated and you heat with traditional methods, stoves, you have a supply of wood, hopefully a little forest nearby, yeah, why not?
2: And do people, your clients, prefer to keep the original look of the place, or will you get some, like I say, some chateau, which maybe has like super modern interiors that you've installed?
12: Yeah, you could do that. The house would have had to have been derelict beforehand, because otherwise the Heritage Office wants to be involved and they would like you to retain as many original features as possible. It just depends on the state of how dilapidated the place is to begin with.
2: And what's the process of getting permits to do all this kind of work?
12: It's hard, and to involve the Heritage Office, put it this way, we've been involved with the Heritage Office because grants were available, but the grants in the end turned out to be so minimal, perhaps not involving the Heritage Office for the benefit of hindsight would have been better.
2: And they make you jump through hoops, I guess?
12: Yeah, exactly.
2: You're also a cricket man, I was reading. Are you a member of a club, I presume you are?
12: Yes, Vinaroli.
2: And do you actually play games, or is it only training? Or if you play games, who against?
12: We play a lot of games. The founding cricket club in Prague is Prague Cricket Club. And we were one of the first to morph out of them because there were too many of us interested at the time in playing cricket. So we were, I think, with the second or the third club to be formed after Bohemians. And we created a domestic league and then a national side. And now we have lots of people playing cricket. There's clubs in Brno, Pilsen, Olomouc, and so on.
2: And where does the Vinohrady Cricket Club play or
12: train? We have training in Olshansky Namyestye, where we have three bowling lanes and nets, and that's available to all the other clubs as well, although we largely built it. And then we have a cricket ground at Vinohrady, owned by Captain Hugo Banks, who served in Kosovo, and then later through his wife, discovered that they had some agricultural land, which eventually we turned into two cricket fields.
2: Are all the players Brits?
12: No, but not by any means. A small fraction nowadays. By far the most players are Indian, but we have players from all over Australia, Ireland, Canada, South Africa, you name it. Sri Lanka, Pakistan.
2: My final question is, now in the UK there is one famous Soček, Tomáš Soček, who's the Czech national football team captain. Does that make a difference if you're there now? Do people have less trouble pronouncing your name?
12: That's a very good question. I have noticed a little bit more awareness. My name, I always had to spell it out, and it was Soucek and Souchet, or you name it. And people do seem to be a little bit more conscious about how to pronounce it. And at Calais, especially, when I'm driving home, The border guards, the French border guards, ask me, you're not related to the footballer, are you? And I laugh and say I'm not, but it's a nice beginning to a conversation.
1: That interview with Benjamin Soucek brings us to the end of this broadcast. I'm Sierra Krieger-Wolf, and have a beautiful rest of your day.

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1: Hello and welcome to Radio Prague International. I'm Sierra Krieger-Wolf. In today's program, we're going to look at yesterday's Fragile Security Conference, focused on the war in Ukraine as the defining security challenge. Then we'll discuss the spring frost that has destroyed about half of this season's domestic harvest. And we will also look at the Prague Open House event, highlighting urban transformation in Prague. And to finish our segment, we'll follow Benjamin Suchek on his mission to restore stately homes. All that and more, but first the news with Ian Willoughby.
0: News.
2: President Petr Pavel says if a government decision on the composition of a Czech delegation for a NATO summit in July restricts the constitutional rights attached to his role, he'll take the matter to the Constitutional Court. He made the comments on Thursday. Presidents have usually represented Czechia at NATO conferences in the past. However, Prime Minister Andrej Babiš says he's not counting on Mr. Pavel being part of the country's delegation at the summit in Turkey. Mr. Pavel has been critical of the Babiš government's plans for defence spending, and the Prime Minister has said he himself would be better placed to explain Czechia's position. A decision on who will be included in the Czech delegation is set for the 8th of June. President Pavel says NATO and the EU are not competitors when it comes to European defence, but should complement one another. He made the comment at the start of the GlobeSec Forum, a three-day international security conference that began in Prague on Thursday. Mr. Pavel called for continued support for Ukraine, which he said was not only defending Europe in its efforts to repel the Russians, but also changing the way Europe thinks about warfare. A representative of the Václav Havel Library says new donors have expressed interest in supporting the institution. David Dušek, who is the only remaining member of its board of directors, said it will continue operating next year. The rest of the board of directors stood down recently. Two key donors have said they're cutting ties with the library, and many staff members have given notice. The director of the Václav Havel Library, economist Tomáš Sedláček, has been criticized by some of those departing over his stewardship of the non-profit, established in 2004. Plans have been revealed for the overhaul of Miloš Forman Square in Prague's Old Town. The small plaza, named after the famous film director, is set to get a pavilion that will protect it from the noise of the adjacent Pašiska Street. The project was presented on Thursday by Anders Lonka from the Danish architectural studio Adept, which won a competition for the commission. The space was named after the Oscar-winning Czech-born Forman about 6 months after his death in 2018 at the age of 86. Alexander Zmaevsky has concluded his term as Russian ambassador to the Czech Republic after more than 10 years, the news site Lidacipes.cz reported on Thursday, citing a Czech foreign ministry list of diplomatic officials that no longer features his name. Mr. Zmaevsky's last act as ambassador was evidently being summoned to the Czech foreign ministry last month to explain remarks from Russian representatives that Czech drone makers could be targeted by Russia. And the weather forecast, it should be mainly sunny in Czechia on Friday with an average high temperature of 25 degrees Celsius. Similar temperatures are expected on the following days.
1: That was the news, and we turn now to current affairs. At the Fragile Security Conference organized by Czech Radio, political, military, and intelligence leaders debated Europe's future security in an increasingly unstable world. Czech President Petr Pavel, Ukrainian envoy Valery Zaluzny, and other prominent international voices warned that Ukraine's war remains a test of democratic resilience and Western resolve. Vít Pohanka has the details.
3: The Prague gathering, organized by Czech Radio, brought together senior political leaders, military commanders, intelligence figures, journalists, and civil society voices to debate the changing nature of conflict, democratic resilience, and the future of Europe's defense. President Petr Pavel used the conference to underline what he sees as the Czech Republic's practical contribution to Ukraine's defense and why that crucial Czech support mustn't stop.
4: Za prvé, je to pokračování v muniční iniciativě.
2: First, continue the ammunition initiative. This project has become one of the Czech Republic's most visible contributions to European security. Our country managed to connect partners, logistics and capacities where they were most needed. The Czech Republic currently provides approximately half of all large caliber ammunition being delivered for the needs of the Ukrainian armed forces.
4: Pro potřeby ukrajinské armády.
3: According to Valery Zaluzhny, Ukrainian ambassador to London and formerly commander-in-chief of Ukrainian armed forces, Russia's war against Ukraine has demonstrated how profoundly warfare is changing, not only through new technologies and strategies, but also through sophisticated propaganda, disinformation, and other hidden efforts designed to weaken an opponent's will to resist.
5: Сьогодні з досвіду України я лише кажу про те, що фактор безпеки та спроможності держави його забезпечити є.
3: Today, from Ukraine's experience, said Valery Zaluzhny, security and state's ability to provide it is the foundation not only of stability, but also of economic prosperity.
5: Час змін прийшов.
3: The time for change has come, added Ambassador Zaluzhny. For President Pavel, the challenge is not only about helping Ukraine, but also about strengthening resilience at home here in Czechia.
4: Bezpečnost, obrana země a všech jejich občanů by rozhodně neměla.
2: The security and defense of the country and all its citizens should absolutely not become a subject of political rivalry. I welcome the fact that our government has declared security a strategic priority, along with fulfilling our alliance obligations. But credibility is not built only through what we say and do externally. It begins within society. That's why we must also build our own resilience, the ability not to succumb to manipulation, to maintain trust in our own institutions, and not allow ourselves to be undermined from outside or from within.
4: Ani zvenčí, ani zevnitř.
3: Finally, former MI6 chief Sir Richard Moore from Britain made the argument that continued support for Ukraine is about much more than Europe alone.
6: The Czech Republic has been one of the most prominent supporters of Ukraine since 22. We need to keep that going, because if we falter, if we fail to meet that challenge, not only will Putin's appetite grow with the eating, you know, he may be emboldened to do other things which are damaging to Western security. But behind him, President Xi Jinping is watching this, and he will make judgments about the Western resolve, and he will make judgments, therefore, on what he does in the South China Sea, what he does in Taiwan critically. So there are all kinds of reasons why, for me, Ukraine is the central struggle of our time.
3: So, for Sir Moore, as for many security officials in Europe, the outcome of the war in Ukraine will shape not only the future of this continent, but potentially the wider global balance of power.
1: Pete Pohanka with that report. Orchard owners in several regions are dealing with the consequences of the frosts. According to preliminary estimates by the Fruit Growers Union, the harvest will be roughly half of the average, and the damage could reach hundreds of millions of crowns. Romana Grajcerova has more.
7: The threat of spring frosts is now probably over. Fruit growers in Czechia can therefore begin to count the damage in orchards. The impacts of the frost vary locally, but in places such as the village of Tulešice in the Moravský Krumlov area, no apricot harvest is expected this year. On Jiří Kopeček's farm, the damage is clearly visible at first sight.
8: V celém sadě o rozleze jednoho hektaru jsem našel pár plodů.
1: In the entire orchard covering one hectare, I only found a few apricots, so there will be no harvest at all. Moreover, about 50% of apples and about 40% of plums were destroyed too. It will show in the sense that there was basically no profit, which is unfortunate because we have to take care of the trees all year. We have to prune them, care for them, and when there is nothing to harvest afterwards, it shows.
7: There is not much effective protection against frost beyond measures such as burning paraffin candles. Even when they are used, it is not certain that future fruit will survive the frost.
1: First of all, it is a gamble, and it is not worthwhile for us because we farm organically. which means we generally have lower yields, and if the cost of candles is, for example, 40,000 per hectare, it cannot pay off.
8: Tak se nám to nemůže vrátit.
7: According to the Fruit Growers Union of the Czech Republic, this year's spring frost destroyed about half of the domestic harvest. The damage varies significantly by region. The situation in South Moravia is described by Ivo Pokorný, chairman of the Fruit Growers Union of Moravia and Silesia.
9: Jižní Morava to odnesla dost. Budeme se spolehat na import a...
1: South Moravia took a hard hit. We will have to rely on imports, and the 2026 season will be below average in terms of fruit growing. The frost caused quite a lot of damage.
7: According to Pokorný, this will likely also be reflected in fruit prices. The frosts also caused damage in other fruit growing regions.
9: Netýká se to jenom České republiky, ale odnesli to i sousední státy.
1: It does not concern only the Czech Republic, but also neighboring countries such as Germany and Poland, where the damage will be in the billions. So I think fruit in general will become more expensive.
9: Myslím si, že ovoce jako takový podraží.
7: The price of this year's fruit from orchards will therefore be determined by the June harvest total as well as the situation in neighboring countries. However, according to farmers, the outcome will also be significantly affected by drought, which Czechia has been facing for a long time.
1: That report from Romana Krajcerova. This weekend, more than 100 usually inaccessible buildings and spaces across Prague will open to the public free of charge as part of the open house. This year's theme explores the link between historic preservation and urban development. Ruth Frankova spoke with the festival's organizer, Michaela Pankova, and first asked her about some of the highlights linked to this year's theme.
10: So the festival features several buildings that are currently under redevelopment. One of the story is, for example, Prague Bubny railway station, which will become a center for memory and dialogue, connecting the site of historical legacy with the vision of the future neighborhood, becoming a museum of the Holocaust history. Another of them is, for example, the Severin Riding Hall, which is a part of a large baroque complex in the center of Prague, and visitors will be able to see the building just before the reconstruction. There are also several buildings which are reconstructed already, but they serve totally new purposes, such as, for example, Braník Brewery, which is now a dance art center and seat of various institutions. There is also some other technical sites, for example, Pragovka, which will become a new art district. It's also a former industrial site, or Areál Podkovářská.
11: One of this year's highlights is the former Stroj Import building in the Vinohrady district, which is opening as part of this year's tribute to architect Zdeněk Kuna, marking 100 years since his birth. What makes this building such an important example of late modernist architecture in the city?
10: So the design of this former headquarters of Stroj Import was inspired by Western high-rise buildings, such as the Seagram building in New York City. And it's located on Vinohradská Avenue, and it has a unique construction that features a core made of reinforced concrete and a steel frame. So at the time, the interiors of these buildings were highly representative and typically designed in collaboration with the renowned artists such as Stanislav Libenský or Jaroslava Brichtová, whose works visitors can still find inside.
11: The festival is also marking several other major architectural anniversaries this year. What are some of the other buildings or architects you are highlighting in the program?
10: So one of the biggest highlights of this year's festival is the former post office palace located on the Václavské square. It was designed by the architect František Rojt, whose 150th birth anniversary we also commemorate this year. And it's a monumental neoclassical building with a beautiful representative interior, which served as a bank office. But soon it will become the new home of the Prague City Office Hall, who will move here from the Škoda Palace.
11: Open House Prague always gives people a chance to discover places normally closed to the public. Is there one building in this year's program that you think visitors will find especially surprising?
10: It's hard to pick a building from such a large program of more than 100 buildings because every visitor has a specific taste. The most desirable are those historical palaces in the historical part of Prague, such as Lobkowicz Palace, which we think will be this year's biggest highlight. It's now seat of the embassy of the Federal Republic of Germany, and people will have the opportunity to see not only the interiors, but also the beautiful garden with a statue of Trabant vehicle made by David Černý.
1: That was Michaela Pankova speaking there to Ruth Frankova. It is now time for today's main feature. London-born Benjamin Suček renovates stately homes in Czechia, the home of his forefathers. Indeed, Suček, who is also active in Prague's cricket circles, has even received an award at the Czech Senate for his contribution to the country's cultural heritage. Ian Willoughby has more.
2: London-born Benjamin Suček renovates stately homes in Czechia, the country of his forefathers. Indeed, Suček, who's also active in Prague cricket circles, has even received an award at the Czech Senate for his contribution to the country's cultural heritage. And I spoke to him here at our Prague studios. Ben, your dad is Czech. What's his story?
12: Yes, my dad's Czech. He left Czechoslovakia when he was 17 with his parents and his younger brother, who was 14, for Switzerland, I think with the intention of emigrating to Canada. That was their destination, via some friends that they had in Geneva, but they stopped in Bern. There was some help, I think, from a Rotary Club, from an uncle, a great uncle of mine, but my grandmother's brother, who was already in Argentina. And the Rotary Club helped them find accommodation and gave them furniture and so on, and they lived in a tiny flat, which they ended up living in all their lives in this tiny place in Switzerland, in Bern. And one way or another, with my dad's fondness for British culture, 60s music, he ended up in England, in London, and I was born there.
2: Did you hear Czech growing up in the household?
12: Through my grandparents, yes. Yes, we'd all flock to my grandparents. My dad had a lot of cousins who emigrated as well, who were very young, who didn't have their parents. So my grandfather was this fatherly figure for a wider group of youngsters.
2: Does your dad come here today?
12: Yeah, still comes here. I mean, unfortunately, he's rather unwell at the moment, but he started a business here in the 90s. My grandfather was very keen to... He was trained as a lawyer, so although he was never able to work as one because of his political views, but it always came in handy, you know, having a legal experience. So he was very keen to try and get my grandmother's family's property back. And he managed to get some of it back. And then once they'd got it back in the 90s, he was very keen as a Czech patriot to renovate it. And my father was involved in that too.
2: And what about you? When did you start coming here? Or when did you first come here?
12: When did I first come here? Again, in the 90s, I suppose, following my father. We had a family reunion in 1991. And we'd met relations that we'd never met before because obviously you couldn't cross the Iron Curtain. And those that had left had refused to come back. There was a way of coming back and you could make some apologies and bow down to the regime as things began to unfreeze in the late 80s. But mostly my family refused to do that. I did go on one trip with my grandparents, which I remember when I was very, very young, and we met two great aunties, Blazina and Jarmilka, at Lake Balaton in Hungary. And my grandparents were pointing out that over there is Czechoslovakia. That's where we're from, but we can't go there. So that was quite exciting. You could see all the Trabants and everything. But so I came back in, 1991, and we all met in Petspodsnyško, where a relation had booked out a whole Czechardé hotel. This vast place. And it was just for our family, about 20 of us. And we all had massive argument because, of course, those that had remained in the communist regime and those that had left didn't see eye to eye.
2: And what led you to move here? Or when did you move here?
12: So I went to university here for a bit at Masaryk University via the School of Slavonic and East European Studies. Yeah, I was kicking my heels in London, having finished my studies, and I was keen to come here, so I came here. Things were more affordable. I managed to find a flat in Vinnerudy that I could have a roof over my head, which gave me the confidence to propose to my wife, and then I persuaded her to come over here as well.
2: And your wife is Czech, or...?
12: Yeah.
2: And she's an architect?
12: She's an architect. But we met in London.
2: You renovate castles or old buildings. Had you some background in construction or renovation in the UK, or how did you get into this whole field?
12: I suppose my father led me into it. He'd always worked on renovating old buildings as a sort of side project. So since I was very young, my first job, I remember taking the ferry from New Haven to Dieppe and working on barns in Brittany when I was about 15, just as I finished my GCSEs. And so that stayed with me, yeah. And I was very lucky recently to finish a renovation of a 18th century rectory in Bilzenski Kraj, near Chudenice, for which I received a reward. A reward. It was a reward. And I was invited to the Senate and, given special praise for my services to Czech cultural heritage.
2: Were people open to a foreigner coming here and offering to do this kind of work?
12: Yeah, I think so. A lot of Czech companies weren't interested in doing that kind of work because it's very difficult to calculate the costs and estimate how long it's going to take. But, Prague's a UNESCO World City. It's beautiful. And I remember just walking around and gazing up at these buildings and thinking, my God, all this needs to be repaired. There's an opportunity here.
2: What are the biggest challenges typically when you are renovating a very old, often, I guess, protected building?
12: Well, one of the largest challenges is finding the investment and having quite deep pockets. That's a huge challenge.
2: And do you typically work on commission for clients, or will you buy a property, do it up and sell it on?
12: A little bit of both. Luckily enough, a little bit of both. You know, you have to have a special relationship with a client, especially if you don't know how much the project's going to cost. So I want to do the work, but I can't do the work if we don't get paid.
2: Why is it so hard to estimate the cost?
12: Well, because you won't know what's wrong with the building. So you take off all the tiles on the roof and you'll find that the main ring beam has turned to dust. The whole weight of the roof is pushing the walls, the main structural walls out. So you might find that you have to tie the whole building together, and then you've got to replace all the beams, and you want to retain as much of the original structure as you can. So you will chase in reclaimed beams with existing ones and so on.
2: I'm always hearing about how Czech tradesmen are so skilled in so many areas. Is it the same when it comes to your line of work?
12: That's a little bit of an old wives' tale. It's true, when I first came here, everyone said Czechs were particularly skilled. They had to be because they needed to be able to renovate their own property because there was no one available to do it. So every man became quite skilled. But no, unfortunately, less and less young people are interested in going into the trades. I think it's the same problem across Europe. And I was very fortunate to meet a couple of young Ukrainians who came over just as they'd finished school 15 years ago and have been with me ever since. And we've worked together and grown together. They've learnt off me and I've learnt off them.
2: Is your dad also involved in your business here? Because I was reading some articles about you and I saw his name, Andre Socek, listed there as well.
12: Well, together we discovered that the Czech bishopric was putting up lots of its property for sale in Budějovický kraj and Plzeňský kraj. And I initially bidded on a place. Luckily, I didn't win it because I wouldn't have wanted to be wedded to this place. And then a year or two later, he followed in my footsteps and bidded on this rectory that he bought for not very much money. Of course, the investment that was then required turned out to be enormous. So he was the client in that project. We worked together.
2: And
12: it was sort of a little bit of a golden circle. The money that he received from his rent that he was getting, thanks to my grandfather's restitution, he was reinvesting into Czech cultural heritage, which was quite a nice kind of closed circle.
2: Are there a lot of properties crying out, like old properties, I mean, crying out to be renovated? If you drive around the countryside, do you see lots of places you think I could do something with that?
12: Yeah, I do think that. I mean, you need to have, you know, quite thick skin and brace it. You know, it's not, they're not easy, but more and more people seem to be turning to renovate the countryside. More and more I go around the countryside and up into former Sudeti, I can see new roofs. As Prague gets more and more expensive, people are looking to go further away.
2: And say, for example, if you do up an old chateau, will that afterwards be really a great place to live? I mean, I'm sure the rooms are huge, they're hard to heat, I'm guessing.
12: If the house has been properly insulated and you heat with the traditional methods, stoves, you have a supply of wood, hopefully a little forest nearby, yeah, why not?
2: And do people, your clients, prefer to keep the original look of the place, or will you get some, like I say, some chateau, which maybe has like super modern interiors that you've installed?
12: Yeah, you could do that. The house would have had to have been derelict beforehand, because otherwise the Heritage Office wants to be involved and they would like you to retain as many original features as possible. It just depends on the state of how dilapidated the place is to begin with.
2: What's the process of getting permits to do all this kind of work?
12: It's hard, and to involve the Heritage Office, put it this way, we've been involved with the Heritage Office because grants were available, but the grants in the end turned out to be so minimal, perhaps not involving the Heritage Office with the benefit of hindsight would have been better.
2: And they make you jump through hoops, I guess.
12: Yeah, exactly.
2: You're also a cricket man, I was reading. Are you a member of a club, I presume you are?
12: Yes, Vinaroli.
2: And do you actually play games, or is it only training? Or if you play games, who against?
12: We play a lot of games. The founding cricket club in Prague is Prague Cricket Club. And we were one of the first to morph out of them because there were too many of us interested at the time in playing cricket. So we were, I think, the second or the third club to be formed after Bohemians. And we created a domestic league and then a national side. And now we have lots of people playing cricket. There's clubs in Brno, Pilsen, Olomouc, and so on.
2: And where does the Vinohrady Cricket Club play or
12: train?
2: We
12: have training in Olshansky Náměstí, where we have three bowling lanes and nets, and that's available to all the other clubs as well, although we largely built it. And then we have a cricket ground at Vinohrad, owned by Captain Hugo Banks, who served in Kosovo, and then later through his wife discovered that they had some agricultural land, which eventually we turned into two cricket fields.
2: Are all the players Brits?
12: No, but not by any means. A small fraction nowadays. By far the most players are Indian, but we have players from all over: Australia, Ireland, Canada, South Africa, you name it, Sri Lanka, Pakistan.
2: My final question is, now in the UK there is one famous Soček, Tomáš Soček, who's the Czech national football team captain. Does that make a difference if you're there now? Do people have less trouble pronouncing your name?
12: That's a very good question. I have noticed a little bit more awareness. My name, I always had to spell it out, and it was Soucek and Souchet, or you name it. And people do seem to be a little bit more conscious about how to pronounce it. And at Calais, especially, when I'm driving home, The border guards, the French border guards, ask me, you're not related to the footballer, are you? And I laugh and say I'm not, but it's a, you know, it's a nice beginning to a conversation.
1: That interview with Benjamin Soucek brings us to the end of this broadcast. I'm Sierra Krieger-Wolf, and have a beautiful rest of your day.

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1: Hello and welcome to Radio Prague International. I'm Sierra Krieger-Wolf. In today's program, we're going to look at yesterday's Fragile Security Conference, focused on the war in Ukraine as the defining security challenge. Then we'll discuss the spring frost that has destroyed about half of this season's domestic harvest. And we will also look at the Prague Open House event, highlighting urban transformation in Prague. And to finish our segment, we'll follow Benjamin Suchek on his mission to restore stately homes. All that and more, but first the news with Ian Willoughby.
0: News.
2: President Petr Pavel says if a government decision on the composition of a Czech delegation for a NATO summit in July restricts the constitutional rights attached to his role, he'll take the matter to the Constitutional Court. He made the comments on Thursday. Presidents have usually represented Czechia at NATO conferences in the past. However, Prime Minister Andrej Babiš says he's not counting on Mr. Pavel being part of the country's delegation at the summit in Turkey. Mr. Pavel has been critical of the Babiš government's plans for defence spending, and the Prime Minister has said he himself would be better placed to explain Czechia's position. A decision on who will be included in the Czech delegation is set for the 8th of June. President Pavel says NATO and the EU are not competitors when it comes to European defence, but should complement one another. He made the comment at the start of the GlobeSec Forum, a three-day international security conference that began in Prague on Thursday. Mr. Pavel called for continued support for Ukraine, which he said was not only defending Europe in its efforts to repel the Russians, but also changing the way Europe thinks about warfare. A representative of the Václav Havel Library says new donors have expressed interest in supporting the institution. David Dušek, who is the only remaining member of its board of directors, said it will continue operating next year. The rest of the board of directors stood down recently. Two key donors have said they're cutting ties with the library, and many staff members have given notice. The director of the Václav Havel Library, economist Tomáš Sedláček, has been criticized by some of those departing over his stewardship of the non-profit, established in 2004. Plans have been revealed for the overhaul of Miloš Forman Square in Prague's Old Town. The small plaza, named after the famous film director, is set to get a pavilion that will protect it from the noise of the adjacent Pašiska Street. The project was presented on Thursday by Anders Lonka from the Danish architectural studio Adept, which won a competition for the commission. The space was named after the Oscar-winning Czech-born Forman about 6 months after his death in 2018 at the age of 86. Alexander Zmaevsky has concluded his term as Russian ambassador to the Czech Republic after more than 10 years, the news site Lidacipes.cz reported on Thursday, citing a Czech foreign ministry list of diplomatic officials that no longer features his name. Mr. Zmaevsky's last act as ambassador was evidently being summoned to the Czech foreign ministry last month to explain remarks from Russian representatives that Czech drone makers could be targeted by Russia. And the weather forecast, it should be mainly sunny in Czechia on Friday with an average high temperature of 25 degrees Celsius. Similar temperatures are expected on the following days.
1: That was the news, and we turn now to current affairs. At the Fragile Security Conference organized by Czech Radio, political, military, and intelligence leaders debated Europe's future security in an increasingly unstable world. Czech President Petr Pavel, Ukrainian envoy Valery Zaluzny, and other prominent international voices warned that Ukraine's war remains a test of democratic resilience and Western resolve. Vít Pohanka has the details.
3: The Prague gathering, organized by Czech Radio, brought together senior political leaders, military commanders, intelligence figures, journalists, and civil society voices to debate the changing nature of conflict, democratic resilience, and the future of Europe's defense. President Petr Pavel used the conference to underline what he sees as the Czech Republic's practical contribution to Ukraine's defense and why that crucial Czech support mustn't stop.
4: Za prvé, je to pokračování v muniční iniciativě.
2: First, continue the ammunition initiative. This project has become one of the Czech Republic's most visible contributions to European security. Our country managed to connect partners, logistics and capacities where they were most needed. The Czech Republic currently provides approximately half of all large caliber ammunition being delivered for the needs of the Ukrainian armed forces.
4: Pro potřeby ukrajinské armády.
3: According to Valery Zaluzhny, Ukrainian ambassador to London and formerly commander-in-chief of Ukrainian armed forces, Russia's war against Ukraine has demonstrated how profoundly warfare is changing, not only through new technologies and strategies, but also through sophisticated propaganda, disinformation, and other hidden efforts designed to weaken an opponent's will to resist.
5: Сьогодні з досвіду України я лише кажу про те, що фактор безпеки та спроможності держави його забезпечити є.
3: Today, from Ukraine's experience, said Valery Zaluzhny, security and state's ability to provide it is the foundation not only of stability, but also of economic prosperity.
5: Час змін прийшов.
3: The time for change has come, added Ambassador Zaluzhny. For President Pavel, the challenge is not only about helping Ukraine, but also about strengthening resilience at home here in Czechia.
4: Bezpečnost, obrana země a všech jejich občanů by rozhodně neměla.
2: The security and defense of the country and all its citizens should absolutely not become a subject of political rivalry. I welcome the fact that our government has declared security a strategic priority, along with fulfilling our alliance obligations. But credibility is not built only through what we say and do externally. It begins within society. That's why we must also build our own resilience, the ability not to succumb to manipulation, to maintain trust in our own institutions, and not allow ourselves to be undermined from outside or from within.
4: Ani zvenčí, ani zevnitř.
3: Finally, former MI6 chief Sir Richard Moore from Britain made the argument that continued support for Ukraine is about much more than Europe alone.
6: The Czech Republic has been one of the most prominent supporters of Ukraine since 22. We need to keep that going, because if we falter, if we fail to meet that challenge, not only will Putin's appetite grow with the eating, you know, he may be emboldened to do other things which are damaging to Western security. But behind him, President Xi Jinping is watching this, and he will make judgments about the Western resolve, and he will make judgments, therefore, on what he does in the South China Sea, what he does in Taiwan critically. So there are all kinds of reasons why, for me, Ukraine is the central struggle of our time.
3: So, for Sir Moore, as for many security officials in Europe, the outcome of the war in Ukraine will shape not only the future of this continent, but potentially the wider global balance of power.
1: Pete Pohanka with that report. Orchard owners in several regions are dealing with the consequences of the frosts. According to preliminary estimates by the Fruit Growers Union, the harvest will be roughly half of the average, and the damage could reach hundreds of millions of crowns. Romana Grajcerova has more.
7: The threat of spring frosts is now probably over. Fruit growers in Czechia can therefore begin to count the damage in orchards. The impacts of the frost vary locally, but in places such as the village of Tulešice in the Moravský Krumlov area, no apricot harvest is expected this year. On Jiří Kopeček's farm, the damage is clearly visible at first sight.
8: V celém sadě o rozleze jednoho hektaru jsem našel pár plodů.
1: In the entire orchard covering 1 hectare, I only found a few apricots, so there will be no harvest at all. Moreover, about 50% of apples and about 40% of plums were destroyed too. It will show in the sense that there was basically no profit, which is unfortunate because we have to take care of the trees all year. We have to prune them, care for them, and when there is nothing to harvest afterwards, it shows.
7: There is not much effective protection against frost beyond measures such as burning paraffin candles. Even when they are used, it is not certain that future fruit will survive the frost.
1: First of all, it is a gamble, and it is not worthwhile for us because we farm organically. which means we generally have lower yields, and if the cost of candles is, for example, 40,000 per hectare, it cannot pay off.
7: According to the Fruit Growers Union of the Czech Republic, this year's spring frost destroyed about half of the domestic harvest. The damage varies significantly by region. The situation in South Moravia is described by Ivo Pokorný, chairman of the Fruit Growers Union of Moravia and Silesia.
1: South Moravia took a hard hit. We will have to rely on imports, and the 2026 season will be below average in terms of fruit growing. The frost caused quite a lot of damage.
7: According to Pokorný, this will likely also be reflected in fruit prices. The frosts also caused damage in other fruit growing regions.
1: It does not concern only the Czech Republic, but also neighboring countries such as Germany and Poland, where the damage will be in the billions. So I think fruit in general will become more expensive.
7: The price of this year's fruit from orchards will therefore be determined by the June harvest total, as well as the situation in neighboring countries. However, according to farmers, the outcome will also be significantly affected by drought, which Czechia has been facing for a long time.
1: That report from Romana Krecerova. This weekend, more than 100 usually inaccessible buildings and spaces across Prague will open to the public free of charge as part of the open house. This year's theme explores the link between historic preservation and urban development. Ruth Frankova spoke with the festival's organizer, Mihaela Pankova, and first asked her about some of the highlights linked to this year's theme.
9: So the festival features several buildings that are currently under redevelopment. One of the story is, for example, Prague-Bubny railway station, which will become a center for memory and dialogue, connecting the site of historical legacy with the vision of the future neighborhood, becoming a museum of the Holocaust history. Another of them is, for example, the Severin Riding Hall, which is a part of a large baroque complex in the center of Prague, and visitors will be able to see the building just before the reconstruction. There are also several buildings which are reconstructed already, but they serve totally new purposes, such as, for example, Braník Brewery, which is now a dance art center and seat of various institutions. There is also some other technical sites, for example, Pragovka, which will become a new art district. It's also a former industrial site, or Areál Podkovářská.
10: One of this year's highlights is the former Stroj Import building in the Vinohrady district, which is opening as part of this year's tribute to architect Zdeněk Kuna, marking 100 years since his birth. What makes this building such an important example of late modernist architecture in the city?
9: So the design of this former headquarters of Stroj Import was inspired by Western high-rise buildings, such as the Seagram building in New York City. And it's located on Vinohradská Avenue, and it has a unique construction that features a core made of reinforced concrete and a steel frame. So at the time, the interiors of these buildings were highly representative and typically designed in collaboration with the renowned artists such as Stanislav Libenský or Jaroslava Brichtová, whose works visitors can still find inside.
10: The festival is also marking several other major architectural anniversaries this year. What are some of the other buildings or architects you are highlighting in the program?
9: So one of the biggest highlights of this year's festival is the former post office palace located on the Václavské Square. It was designed by the architect František Rojt, whose 150th birth anniversary we also commemorate this year. And it's a monumental neoclassical building with a beautiful representative interior, which served as a bank office. But soon it will become the new home of the Prague City Office Hall, who will move here from the Škoda Palace.
10: Open House Prague always gives people a chance to discover places normally close to the public. Is there one building in this year's program that you think visitors will find especially surprising?
9: It's hard to pick a building from such a large program of more than 100 buildings because every visitor has a specific taste. The most desirable are those historical palaces in the historical part of Prague, such as Lobkowicz Palace, which we think will be this year's biggest highlight. It's now seat of the embassy of the Federal Republic of Germany, and people will have the opportunity to see not only the interiors, but also the beautiful garden with a statue of Trabant vehicle made by David Černý.
1: That was Michaela Pankova speaking there to Ruth Frankova. It is now time for today's main feature. London-born Benjamin Suček renovates stately homes in Czechia, the home of his forefathers. Indeed, Suček, who is also active in Prague's cricket circles, has even received an award at the Czech Senate for his contribution to the country's cultural heritage. Ian Willoughby has more.
2: London-born Benjamin Suček renovates stately homes in Czechia, the country of his forefathers. Indeed, Suček, who's also active in Prague cricket circles, has even received an award at the Czech Senate for his contribution to the country's cultural heritage. And I spoke to him here at our Prague studios. Ben, your dad is Czech. What's his story?
11: Yes, my dad's Czech. He left Czechoslovakia when he was 17 with his parents and his younger brother, who was 14, for Switzerland, I think with the intention of emigrating to Canada. That was their destination, via some friends that they had in Geneva, but they stopped in Bern. There was some help, I think, from a Rotary Club, from an uncle, a great uncle of mine, but my grandmother's brother, who was already in Argentina. And the Rotary Club helped them find accommodation and gave them furniture and so on, and they lived in a tiny flat, which they ended up living in all their lives in this tiny place in Switzerland, in Bern. And one way or another, with my dad's fondness for British culture, 60s music, he ended up in England, in London, and I was born there.
2: Did you hear Czech growing up in the household?
11: Through my grandparents, yes. Yes, we'd all flock to my grandparents. My dad had a lot of cousins who emigrated as well, who were very young, who didn't have their parents. So my grandfather was this fatherly figure for a wider group of youngsters.
2: Does your dad come here today?
11: Yeah, he still comes here. I mean, unfortunately, he's rather unwell at the moment, but he started a business here in the 90s. My grandfather was very keen to... He was trained as a lawyer, so although he was never able to work as one because of his political views, but it always came in handy, you know, having a legal experience. So he was very keen to try and get my grandmother's family's property back. And he managed to get some of it back. And then once they'd got it back in the 90s, he was very keen as a Czech patriot to renovate it. And my father was involved in that too.
2: And what about you? When did you start coming here? Or when did you first come here?
11: When did I first come here? Again, in the 90s, I suppose, following my father. We had a family reunion in 1991. And we'd met relations that we'd never met before because obviously you couldn't cross the Iron Curtain. And those that had left had refused to come back. There was a way of coming back and you could make some apologies and bow down to the regime as things began to unfreeze in the late 80s. But mostly my family refused to do that. I did go on one trip with my grandparents, which I remember when I was very, very young, and we met two great aunties, Blazina and Jarmilka, at Lake Balaton in Hungary. And my grandparents were pointing out that over there is Czechoslovakia, that's where we're from, but we can't go there. So that was quite exciting. You could see all the Trabants and everything. But so I came back in 1991, and we all met in Petspodsnyško, where a relation had booked out a whole Czechardé hotel. This vast place. And it was just for our family, about 20 of us. And we all had massive argument because, of course, those that had remained in the communist regime and those that had left didn't see eye to eye.
2: And what led you to move here? Or when did you move here?
11: So I went to university here for a bit at Masaryk University via the School of Slavonic and East European Studies. Yeah, I was kicking my heels in London, having finished my studies, and I was keen to come here, so I came here. Things were more affordable. I managed to find a flat in Vinnerudy that I could have a roof over my head, which gave me the confidence to propose to my wife, and then I persuaded her to come over here as well.
2: And your wife is Czech, or...?
11: Yeah.
2: And she's an architect?
11: She's an architect. But we met in London.
2: You renovate castles or old buildings. Had you some background in construction or renovation in the UK, or how did you get into this whole field?
11: I suppose my father led me into it. He'd always worked on renovating old buildings as a sort of side project. So since I was very young, my first job, I remember taking the ferry from New Haven to Dieppe and working on barns in Brittany when I was about 15, just as I finished my GCSEs. And so that stayed with me, yeah. And I was very lucky recently to finish a renovation of a 18th century rectory in Bilzenski Kraj near Chudenice, for which I received a reward. A reward. It was a reward. And I was invited to the Senate and, given special praise for my services to Czech cultural heritage.
2: Were people open to a foreigner coming here and offering to do this kind of work?
11: Yeah, I think so. A lot of Czech companies weren't interested in doing that kind of work because it's very difficult to calculate the costs and estimate how long it's going to take. But, Prague's UNESCO World City, it's beautiful. And I remember just walking around and gazing up at these buildings and thinking, my God, all this needs to be repaired. There's an opportunity here.
2: And what are the biggest challenges, typically, when you are renovating a very old, often, I guess, protected building?
11: Well, one of the largest challenges is finding the investment and having quite deep pockets. That's a huge challenge.
2: And do you typically work on commission for clients, or will you buy a property, do it up, and sell it on?
11: A little bit of both. Luckily enough, a little bit of both. You know, you have to have a special relationship with a client, especially if you don't know how much the project's going to cost. So I want to do the work, but I can't do the work if we don't get paid.
2: Why is it so hard to estimate the cost?
11: Well, because you won't know what's wrong with the building. So you take off all the tiles on the roof and you'll find that the main ring beam has turned to dust. The whole weight of the roof is pushing the walls, the main structural walls out. So you might find that you have to tie the whole building together, and then you've got to replace all the beams, and you want to retain as much of the original structure as you can. So you will chase in reclaimed beams with existing ones and so on.
2: I'm always hearing about how Czech tradesmen are so skilled in so many areas. Is it the same when it comes to your line of work?
11: That's a little bit of an old wives' tale. It's true, when I first came here, everyone said Czechs were particularly skilled. They had to be because they needed to be able to renovate their own property because there was no one available to do it. So every man became quite skilled. But no, unfortunately, less and less young people are interested in going into the trades. I think it's the same problem across Europe. And I was very fortunate to meet a couple of young Ukrainians who came over just as they'd finished school 15 years ago and have been with me ever since. And we've worked together and grown together. They've learnt off me and I've learnt off them.
2: Is your dad also involved in your business here? Because I was reading some articles about you and I saw his name, Andre Socek, listed there as well.
11: Well, together we discovered that the Czech bishopric was putting up lots of its property for sale in Budějovický kraj and Plzeňský kraj. And I initially bidded on a place. Luckily, I didn't win it because I wouldn't have wanted to be wedded to this place. And then a year or two later, he followed in my footsteps and bidded on this rectory that he bought for not very much money. Of course, the investment that was then required turned out to be enormous. So he was the client in that project. We worked together.
2: And
11: it was sort of a little bit of a golden circle. The money that he received from his rent that he was getting, thanks to my grandfather's restitution, he was reinvesting into Czech cultural heritage, which was quite a nice kind of closed circle.
2: Are there a lot of properties crying out, like old properties, I mean, crying out to be renovated? If you drive around the countryside, do you see lots of places you think I could do something with that?
11: Yeah, I do think that. I mean, you need to have, you know, quite thick skin and brace it. You know, it's not, they're not easy, but more and more people seem to be turning to renovate the countryside. More and more I go around the countryside and up into former Sudeti, I can see new roofs. As Prague gets more and more expensive, people are looking to go further away.
2: And say, for example, if you do up an old chateau, will that afterwards be really a great place to live? I mean, I'm sure the rooms are huge, they're hard to heat, I'm guessing.
11: If the house has been properly insulated and you heat with the traditional methods, stoves, you have a supply of wood, hopefully a little forest nearby, yeah, why not?
2: And do people, your clients, prefer to keep the original look of the place, or will you get some, like I say, some chateau, which maybe has like super modern interiors that you've installed?
11: Yeah, you could do that. The house would have had to have been derelict beforehand, because otherwise the Heritage Office wants to be involved and they would like you to retain as many original features as possible. It just depends on the state of how dilapidated the place is to begin with.
2: What's the process of getting permits to do all this kind of work?
11: It's hard, and to involve the Heritage Office, put it this way, we've been involved with the Heritage Office because grants were available, but the grants in the end turned out to be so minimal, perhaps not involving the Heritage Office with the benefit of hindsight would have been better.
2: And they make you jump through hoops, I guess.
11: Yeah, exactly.
2: You're also a cricket man, I was reading. Are you a member of a club, I presume you are?
11: Yes, Vinaroli.
2: And do you actually play games, or is it only training? Or if you play games, who against?
11: We play a lot of games. The founding cricket club in Prague is Prague Cricket Club. And we were one of the first to morph out of them because there were too many of us interested at the time in playing cricket. So we were, I think, the second or the third club to be formed after Bohemians. And we created a domestic league and then a national side. And now we have lots of people playing cricket. There's clubs in Brno, Pilsen, Olomouc, and so on.
2: And where does the Vinohrady Cricket Club play or
11: train?
2: We
11: have training in Olshansky Náměstí, where we have three bowling lanes and nets, and that's available to all the other clubs as well, although we largely built it. And then we have a cricket ground at Vinohrad, owned by Captain Hugo Banks, who served in Kosovo, and then later through his wife discovered that they had some agricultural land, which eventually we turned into two cricket fields.
2: Are all the players Brits?
11: No, but not by any means. A small fraction nowadays. By far the most players are Indian, but we have players from all over: Australia, Ireland, Canada, South Africa, you name it. Sri Lanka, Pakistan.
2: My final question is, now in the UK there is one famous Soček, Tomáš Soček, who's the Czech national football team captain. Does that make a difference if you're there now? Do people have less trouble pronouncing your name?
11: That's a very good question. I have noticed a little bit more awareness. My name, I always had to spell it out, and it was Soucek and Souchet, or you name it. And people do seem to be a little bit more conscious about how to pronounce it. And at Calais, especially, when I'm driving home, The border guards, the French border guards, ask me, you're not related to the footballer, are you? And I laugh and say I'm not, but it's a, you know, it's a nice beginning to a conversation.
1: That interview with Benjamin Soucek brings us to the end of this broadcast. I'm Sierra Krieger-Wolf, and have a beautiful rest of your day.

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1: Hello and welcome to Radio Prague International. I'm Sierra Krieger-Wolf. In today's program, we're going to look at yesterday's Fragile Security Conference focused on the war in Ukraine as the defining security challenge. Then we'll discuss the spring frost that has destroyed about half of this season's domestic harvest. And we will also look at the Prague Open House event, highlighting urban transformation in Prague. And to finish our segment, we'll follow Benjamin Suchek on his mission to restore stately homes. All that and more, but first the news with Ian Willoughby.
0: News.
2: President Petr Pavel says if a government decision on the composition of a Czech delegation for a NATO summit in July restricts the constitutional rights attached to his role, he'll take the matter to the Constitutional Court. He made the comments on Thursday. Presidents have usually represented Czechia at NATO conferences in the past. However, Prime Minister Andrej Babiš says he's not counting on Mr. Pavel being part of the country's delegation at the summit in Turkey. Mr. Pavel has been critical of the Babiš government's plans for defence spending, and the Prime Minister has said he himself would be better placed to explain Czechia's position. A decision on who will be included in the Czech delegation is set for the 8th of June. President Pavel says NATO and the EU are not competitors when it comes to European defence, but should complement one another. He made the comment at the start of the Globsec Forum, a three-day international security conference that began in Prague on Thursday. Mr. Pavel called for continued support for Ukraine, which he said was not only defending Europe in its efforts to repel the Russians, but also changing the way Europe thinks about warfare. A representative of the Václav Havel Library says new donors have expressed interest in supporting the institution. David Dušek, who is the only remaining member of its board of directors, said it will continue operating next year. The rest of the board of directors stood down recently. Two key donors have said they're cutting ties with the library, and many staff members have given notice. The director of the Václav Havel Library, economist Tomáš Sedláček, has been criticized by some of those departing over his stewardship of the non-profit, established in 2004. Plans have been revealed for the overhaul of Miloš Forman Square in Prague's Old Town. The small plaza, named after the famous film director, is set to get a pavilion that will protect it from the noise of the adjacent Pašiska Street. The project was presented on Thursday by Anders Lonka from the Danish architectural studio Adept, which won a competition for the commission. The space was named after the Oscar-winning Czech-born Forman about 6 months after his death in 2018 at the age of 86. Alexander Zmaevsky has concluded his term as Russian ambassador to the Czech Republic after more than 10 years, the news site Lidacipes.cz reported on Thursday, citing a Czech foreign ministry list of diplomatic officials that no longer features his name. Mr. Zmaevsky's last act as ambassador was evidently being summoned to the Czech foreign ministry last month to explain remarks from Russian representatives that Czech drone makers could be targeted by Russia. And the weather forecast, it should be mainly sunny in Czechia on Friday with an average high temperature of 25 degrees Celsius. Similar temperatures are expected on the following days.
1: That was the news, and we turn now to current affairs. At the Fragile Security Conference organized by Czech Radio, political, military, and intelligence leaders debated Europe's future security in an increasingly unstable world. Czech President Petr Pavel, Ukrainian envoy Valery Zaluzny, and other prominent international voices warned that Ukraine's war remains a test of democratic resilience and Western resolve. Vít Pohanka has the details.
3: The Prague gathering, organized by Czech Radio, brought together senior political leaders, military commanders, intelligence figures, journalists, and civil society voices to debate the changing nature of conflict, democratic resilience, and the future of Europe's defense. President Petr Pavel used the conference to underline what he sees as the Czech Republic's practical contribution to Ukraine's defense and why that crucial Czech support mustn't stop.
4: Za prvé, je to pokračování v muniční iniciativě.
2: First, continue the ammunition initiative. This project has become one of the Czech Republic's most visible contributions to European security. Our country managed to connect partners, logistics and capacities where they were most needed. The Czech Republic currently provides approximately half of all large caliber ammunition being delivered for the needs of the Ukrainian armed forces.
4: Pro potřeby ukrajinské armády.
3: According to Valery Zaluzhny, Ukrainian ambassador to London and formerly commander-in-chief of Ukrainian armed forces, Russia's war against Ukraine has demonstrated how profoundly warfare is changing, not only through new technologies and strategies, but also through sophisticated propaganda, disinformation, and other hidden efforts designed to weaken an opponent's will to resist.
5: Сьогодні з досвіду України я лише кажу про те, що фактор безпеки та спроможності держави його забезпечити є.
3: Today, from Ukraine's experience, said Valery Zaluzhny, security and state's ability to provide it is the foundation not only of stability, but also of economic prosperity.
5: Час змін прийшов.
3: The time for change has come, added Ambassador Zaluzhny. For President Pavel, the challenge is not only about helping Ukraine, but also about strengthening resilience at home here in Czechia.
4: Bezpečnost, obrana země a všech jejich občanů by rozhodně neměla.
2: The security and defense of the country and all its citizens should absolutely not become a subject of political rivalry. I welcome the fact that our government has declared security a strategic priority, along with fulfilling our alliance obligations. But credibility is not built only through what we say and do externally. It begins within society. That's why we must also build our own resilience, the ability not to succumb to manipulation, to maintain trust in our own institutions, and not allow ourselves to be undermined from outside or from within.
4: Ani zvenčí, ani zevnitř.
3: Finally, former MI6 chief Sir Richard Moore from Britain made the argument that continued support for Ukraine is about much more than Europe alone.
6: The Czech Republic has been one of the most prominent supporters of Ukraine since 22. We need to keep that going, because if we falter, if we fail to meet that challenge, not only will Putin's appetite grow with the eating, you know, he may be emboldened to do other things which are damaging to Western security. But behind him, President Xi Jinping is watching this, and he will make judgments about the Western resolve, and he will make judgments, therefore, on what he does in the South China Sea, what he does in Taiwan critically. So there are all kinds of reasons why, for me, Ukraine is the central struggle of our time.
3: So, for Sir Moore, as for many security officials in Europe, the outcome of the war in Ukraine will shape not only the future of this continent, but potentially the wider global balance of power.
1: Pete Pohanka with that report. Orchard owners in several regions are dealing with the consequences of the frosts. According to preliminary estimates by the Fruit Growers Union, the harvest will be roughly half of the average, and the damage could reach hundreds of millions of crowns. Romana Grajcerova has more.
7: The threat of spring frosts is now probably over. Fruit growers in Czechia can therefore begin to count the damage in orchards. The impacts of the frost vary locally, but in places such as the village of Tulešice in the Moravský Krumlov area, no apricot harvest is expected this year. On Jiří Kopeček's farm, the damage is clearly visible at first sight.
8: V celém sadě o rozleze jednoho hektaru jsem našel pár plodů.
1: In the entire orchard covering one hectare, I only found a few apricots, so there will be no harvest at all. Moreover, about 50% of apples and about 40% of plums were destroyed too. It will show in the sense that there was basically no profit, which is unfortunate because we have to take care of the trees all year. We have to prune them, care for them, and when there is nothing to harvest afterwards, it shows.
7: There is not much effective protection against frost beyond measures such as burning paraffin candles. Even when they are used, it is not certain that future fruit will survive the frost.
1: First of all, it is a gamble, and it is not worthwhile for us because we farm organically. which means we generally have lower yields, and if the cost of candles is, for example, 40,000 per hectare, it cannot pay off.
8: Tak se nám to nemůže vrátit.
7: According to the Fruit Growers Union of the Czech Republic, this year's spring frost destroyed about half of the domestic harvest. The damage varies significantly by region. The situation in South Moravia is described by Ivo Pokorný, chairman of the Fruit Growers Union of Moravia and Silesia.
9: Jižní Morava to odnesla dost. Budeme se spolehat na import a...
1: South Moravia took a hard hit. We will have to rely on imports, and the 2026 season will be below average in terms of fruit growing. The frost caused quite a lot of damage.
7: According to Pokorný, this will likely also be reflected in fruit prices. The frosts also caused damage in other fruit growing regions.
9: Netýká se to jenom České republiky, ale odnesly to i sousední státy.
1: It does not concern only the Czech Republic, but also neighboring countries such as Germany and Poland, where the damage will be in the billions, so I think fruit in general will become more expensive.
9: Myslím si, že ovoce jako takový podraží.
7: The price of this year's fruit from orchards will therefore be determined by the June harvest total as well as the situation in neighboring countries. However, according to farmers, the outcome will also be significantly affected by drought, which Czechia has been facing for a long time.
1: That report from Romana Krajcerova. This weekend, more than 100 usually inaccessible buildings and spaces across Prague will open to the public free of charge as part of the open house. This year's theme explores the link between historic preservation and urban development. Ruth Frankova spoke with the festival's organizer, Michaela Pankova, and first asked her about some of the highlights linked to this year's theme.
10: So the festival features several buildings that are currently under redevelopment. One of the story is, for example, Prague Bubny railway station, which will become a center for memory and dialogue, connecting the site of historical legacy with the vision of the future neighborhood, becoming a museum of the Holocaust history. Another of them is, for example, the Severin Riding Hall, which is a part of a large baroque complex in the center of Prague, and visitors will be able to see the building just before the reconstruction. There are also several buildings which are reconstructed already, but they serve totally new purposes, such as, for example, Braník Brewery, which is now a dance art center and seat of various institutions. There is also some other technical sites, for example, Pragovka, which will become a new art district. It's also former industrial site, or Areál Podkovářská.
11: One of this year's highlights is the former Stroj Import building in the Vinohrady district, which is opening as part of this year's tribute to architect Zdeněk Kuna, marking 100 years since his birth. What makes this building such an important example of late modernist architecture in the city?
10: So the design of this former headquarters of Stroj Import was inspired by Western high-rise buildings, such as the Seagram building in New York City. And it's located on Vinohradská Avenue, and it has a unique construction that features a core made of reinforced concrete and a steel frame. So at the time, the interiors of these buildings were highly representative and typically designed in collaboration with the renowned artists such as Stanislav Libenský or Jaroslava Brichtová, whose works visitors can still find inside.
11: The festival is also marking several other major architectural anniversaries this year. What are some of the other buildings or architects you are highlighting in the program?
10: So one of the biggest highlights of this year's festival is the former post office palace located on the Václavské square. It was designed by the architect František Rojt, whose 150th birth anniversary we also commemorate this year. And it's a monumental neoclassical building with a beautiful representative interior, which served as a bank office. But soon it will become the new home of the Prague City Office Hall, who will move here from the Škoda Palace.
11: Open House Prague always gives people a chance to discover places normally closed to the public. Is there one building in this year's program that you think visitors will find especially surprising?
10: It hard to pick a building from such a large program of more than 100 buildings because every visitor has a specific taste. The most desirable are those historical palaces in the historical part of Prague, such as Lobkowicz Palace, which we think will be this year's biggest highlight. It's now seat of the embassy of the Federal Republic of Germany, and people will have the opportunity to see not only the interiors, but also the beautiful garden with a statue of Trabant vehicle made by David Černý.
1: That was Michaela Pankova speaking there to Ruth Frankova. It is now time for today's main feature. London-born Benjamin Suček renovates stately homes in Czechia, the home of his forefathers. Indeed, Suček, who is also active in Prague's cricket circles, has even received an award at the Czech Senate for his contribution to the country's cultural heritage. Ian Willoughby has more.
2: London-born Benjamin Suček renovates stately homes in Czechia, the country of his forefathers. Indeed, Suček, who's also active in Prague cricket circles, has even received an award at the Czech Senate for his contribution to the country's cultural heritage. And I spoke to him here at our Prague studios. Ben, your dad is Czech. What's his story?
12: Yes, my dad's Czech. He left Czechoslovakia when he was 17 with his parents and his younger brother, who was 14, for Switzerland, I think with the intention of emigrating to Canada. That was their destination, via some friends that they had in Geneva, but they stopped in Bern. There was some help, I think, from a Rotary Club, from an uncle, a great uncle of mine, but my grandmother's brother, who was already in Argentina. And the Rotary Club helped them find accommodation and gave them furniture and so on, and they lived in a tiny flat, which they ended up living in all their lives in this tiny place in Switzerland, in Bern. And one way or another, with my dad's fondness for British culture, 60s music, he ended up in England, in London, and I was born there.
2: Did you hear Czech growing up in the household?
12: Through my grandparents, yes. Yes, we'd all flock to my grandparents. My dad had a lot of cousins who emigrated as well, who were very young, who didn't have their parents. So my grandfather was this fatherly figure for a wider group of youngsters.
2: Does your dad come here today?
12: Yeah, he still comes here. I mean, unfortunately, he's rather unwell at the moment, but he started a business here in the 90s. My grandfather was very keen to... He was trained as a lawyer, so although he was never able to work as one because of his political views, but it always came in handy, you know, having a legal experience. So he was very keen to try and get my grandmother's family's property back. And he managed to get some of it back. And then once they'd got it back in the 90s, he was very keen as a Czech patriot to renovate it. And my father was involved in that too.
2: What about you? When did you start coming here? Or when did you first come here?
12: When did I first come here? Again, in the 90s, I suppose, following my father. We had a family reunion in 1991. And we'd met relations that we'd never met before because obviously you couldn't cross the Iron Curtain. And those that had left had refused to come back. There was a way of coming back and you could make some apologies and bow down to the regime as things began to unfreeze in the late 80s. But mostly my family refused to do that. I did go on one trip with my grandparents, which I remember when I was very, very young, and we met two great aunties, Blazina and Jarmilka, at Lake Balaton in Hungary. And my grandparents were pointing out that over there is Czechoslovakia, that's where we're from, but we can't go there. So that was quite exciting. You could see all the Trabants and everything. But so I came back in, 1991, and we all met in Petspodsnyško, where a relation had booked out a whole Czechardé hotel. This vast place. And it was just for our family, about 20 of us. And we all had massive argument because, of course, those that had remained in the communist regime and those that had left didn't see eye to eye.
2: And what led you to move here? Or when did you move here?
12: So I went to university here for a bit at Masaryk University via the School of Slavonic and East European Studies. Yeah, I was kicking my heels in London, having finished my studies, and I was keen to come here, so I came here. Things were more affordable. I managed to find a flat in Vinnerudy that I could have a roof over my head, which gave me the confidence to propose to my wife, and then I persuaded her to come over here as well.
2: And your wife is Czech, or...?
12: Yeah.
2: And she's an architect?
12: She's an architect. But we met in London.
2: You renovate castles or old buildings. Had you some background in construction or renovation in the UK, or how did you get into this whole field?
12: I suppose my father led me into it. He'd always worked on renovating old buildings as a sort of side project. So since I was very young, my first job, I remember taking the ferry from New Haven to Dieppe and working on barns in Brittany when I was about 15, just as I finished my GCSEs. And so that stayed with me, yeah. And I was very lucky recently to finish a renovation of a 18th century rectory in Bilzenski Kraj near Chwynenice, for which I received a reward. It was a reward. And I was invited to the Senate and, given special praise for my services to Czech cultural heritage.
2: Were people open to a foreigner coming here and offering to do this kind of work?
12: Yeah, I think so. A lot of Czech companies weren't interested in doing that kind of work because it's very difficult to calculate the costs and estimate how long it's going to take. But, Prague's a UNESCO World City. It's beautiful. And I remember just walking around and gazing up at these buildings and thinking, my God, all this needs to be repaired. There's an opportunity here.
2: What are the biggest challenges, typically, when you are renovating a very old, often, I guess, protected building?
12: Well, one of the largest challenges is finding the investment and having quite deep pockets. That's a huge challenge.
2: And do you typically work on commission for clients, or will you buy a property, do it up, and sell it on?
12: A little bit of both. Luckily enough, a little bit of both. You know, you have to have a special relationship with a client, especially if you don't know how much the project's going to cost. So I want to do the work, but I can't do the work if we don't get paid.
2: Why is it so hard to estimate the cost?
12: Well, because you won't know what's wrong with the building. So you take off all the tiles on the roof and you'll find that the main ring beam has turned to dust. The whole weight of the roof is pushing the walls, the main structural walls out. So you might find that you have to tie the whole building together, and then you've got to replace all the beams, and you want to retain as much of the original structure as you can. So you will chase in reclaimed beams with existing ones and so on.
2: I'm always hearing about how Czech tradesmen are so skilled in so many areas. Is it the same when it comes to your line of work?
12: That's a little bit of an old wives' tale. It's true, when I first came here, everyone said Czechs were particularly skilled. They had to be because they needed to be able to renovate their own property because there was no one available to do it. So every man became quite skilled. But no, unfortunately, less and less young people are interested in going into the trades. I think it's the same problem across Europe. And I was very fortunate to meet a couple of young Ukrainians who came over just as they'd finished school 15 years ago and have been with me ever since. And we've worked together and grown together. They've learnt off me and I've learnt off them.
2: Is your dad also involved in your business here? Because I was reading some articles about you and I saw his name, Andre Socek, listed there as well.
12: Well, together we discovered that the Czech bishopric was putting up lots of its property for sale in Budějovický kraj and Plzeňský kraj. And I initially bidded on a place. Luckily, I didn't win it because I wouldn't have wanted to be wedded to this place. And then a year or two later, he followed in my footsteps and bidded on this rectory that he bought for not very much money. Of course, the investment that was then required turned out to be enormous. So yes, so he was the client in that project. We worked together.
2: And
12: it was sort of a little bit of a golden circle. The money that he received from his rent, that he was getting, thanks to my grandfather's restitution, he was reinvesting into Czech cultural heritage, which was quite a nice kind of closed circle.
2: Are there a lot of properties crying out, like old properties, I mean, crying out to be renovated? If you drive around the countryside, do you see lots of places you think I could do something with that?
12: Yeah, I do think that. I mean, you need to have, you know, quite thick skin and brace, you know, it's not, they're not easy, but more and more people seem to be turning to renovate the countryside. More and more I go around the countryside and up into former Sudeti, I can see new roofs. As Prague gets more and more expensive, people are looking to go further away.
2: And say, for example, if you do up an old chateau, will that afterwards be really a great place to live? I mean, I'm sure the rooms are huge, they're hard to heat, I'm guessing.
12: If the house has been properly insulated and you heat with traditional methods, stoves, you have a supply of wood, hopefully a little forest nearby, yeah, why not?
2: And do people, your clients, prefer to keep the original look of the place, or will you get some, like I say, some chateau, which maybe has like super modern interiors that you've installed?
12: Yeah, you could do that. The house would have had to have been derelict beforehand, because otherwise the Heritage Office wants to be involved and they would like you to retain as many original features as possible. It just depends on the state of how dilapidated the place is to begin with.
2: What's the process of getting permits to do all this kind of work?
12: It's hard, and to involve the Heritage Office, put it this way, we've been involved with the Heritage Office because grants were available, but the grants in the end turned out to be so minimal, perhaps not involving the Heritage Office with the benefit of hindsight would have been better.
2: And they make you jump through hoops, I guess?
12: Yeah, exactly.
2: You're also a cricket man, I was reading. Are you a member of a club, I presume you are?
12: Yes, Vinnerally.
2: And do you actually play games, or is it only training? Or if you play games, who against?
12: We play a lot of games. The founding cricket club in Prague is Prague Cricket Club. And we were one of the first to morph out of them because there were too many of us interested at the time in playing cricket. So we were, I think, the second or the third club to be formed after Bohemians. And we created a domestic league and then a national side. And now we have lots of people playing cricket. There's clubs in Brno, Pilsen, Olomouc, and so on.
2: And where does the Vinohrady Cricket Club play or
12: we
2: train?
12: We have training in Olshansky Náměstí, where we have three bowling lanes and nets, and that's available to all the other clubs as well, although we largely built it. And then we have a cricket ground at Vinohrad, owned by Captain Hugo Banks, who served in Kosovo, and then later through his wife discovered that they had some agricultural land, which eventually we turned into two cricket fields.
2: Are all the players Brits?
12: No, but not by any means. A small fraction nowadays. By far the most players are Indian, but we have players from all over: Australia, Ireland, Canada, South Africa, you name it, Sri Lanka, Pakistan.
2: My final question is, now in the UK there is one famous Soček, Tomáš Soček, who's the Czech national football team captain. Does that make a difference if you're there now? Do people have less trouble pronouncing your name?
12: That's a very good question. I have noticed a little bit more awareness. My name, I always had to spell it out, and it was Soucek and Souchet, or you name it. And people do seem to be a little bit more conscious about how to pronounce it. And at Calais, especially, when I'm driving home, The border guards, the French border guards, ask me, you're not related to the footballer, are you? And I laugh and say I'm not, but it's a, you know, it's a nice beginning to a conversation.
1: That interview with Benjamin Soucek brings us to the end of this broadcast. I'm Sierra Krieger-Wolf, and have a beautiful rest of your day.